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6: 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Welcome to the program. No

0: 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That's 888-971-7243. 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
1: 888-971-SAGE, 888-971-7243. I am Larry Elder. We are Salem News Channel talking about the options President Trump is weighing in the Iran war. And I want to say something about wealth inequality. I got a caller yesterday who talked about the top 1% owning 50% of the world's wealth. He's not wrong. Now, if you're not seeing a lot on television about the aftermath of Venezuela's earthquake, simple reason. That's because our friends in broadcast TV cover a story for a week or two, and then they just move on. We don't do that. For children and families living in shelters or on the streets of Venezuela, their crisis is still very real. So many of you have stepped up at LarryElder.com and clicked on the banner at the very top that says Help Venezuela, or called 855-918-4673. That's 855-918-4673. Or text to give, Elder to 51555. I am so incredibly grateful. So, for Food for the Poor, Daniel Pertino, he says there couldn't be a better time for you to help than today.
2: Well, yes. This is actually the moment that matters the most. This is when the cameras leave and the need remains. And again, families don't rebuild their lives overnight. Parents are still trying to provide for their children, and communities are still recovering from that damage and disruption caused by the earthquake. And for these families that Food for the Poor serves, and even as well as the families that have already been blessed by your listeners, there's still more families that we are seeing day to day that need our help. And every donation counts and is getting to the families right away.
1: And I can vouch for that. I've gone with Food for the Poor. I've seen what they do on the ground. It is incredible, their dedication, their compassion, and their passion. And Daniel adds to this, that Food for the Poor's trusted partners on the ground in Venezuela are right now delivering medical aid and meals to the hardest hit areas. Please, please, please join us. Text to give, Elder to 51555. That's Elder to 51555, or you can call, special number, toll free, 855-918-4673, 855-918-4673, or go to my website, LarryElder.com, and you'll see the banner at the very top. You can't miss it. Just click it on. It'll say, Help Venezuela. Thank you so very much. We have 2,000 troops still in Iraq, mostly for advisory purposes. Donald Trump says we can draw them down to zero, given the diminished threat poised by Iran. Let's hear the comment again, number 36.
3: Well, we don't think we need the military there anymore. It's a very it's a big operation, and what we do have is the oil companies are all going in now, and they're doing partnerships with Iraq, and they're getting along very well. The relationship is a whole big relationship where we don't need the military there. We're there to help them. We're there to protect them if need be, but we don't think that's going to be necessary. And their primary, I consider it an opponent. They might have considered a friend, but I consider that an opponent was Iran, was a big burden on Iraq because they were the bully of the Middle East, as you know. And we were just talking about that, but they're not going to have that problem anymore because Iran has been very much destabilized, and really their military power is just a tiny fraction of what it was just 4 months ago. So they're not going to have that problem. I think that it's really, in a sense, it's given them freedom to do what they have to do. And I think that's one of the reasons that our oil companies are going in there at levels that have never been seen before. So.
1: As this war goes on, it'll be interesting to see whether our NATO allies step up. President Trump, as you know, has blasted them. The NATO Secretary General, as I mentioned earlier, said that Donald Trump was right to have taken military action against Iran, that Iran was in fact close to getting a nuclear weapon. The world is more safe because of what Donald Trump has done. So as this goes on, whether the NATO allies will in fact step up will be a very interesting thing to watch. Now, apart from Mark Rutte saying that Donald Trump did the right thing and that Iran was close to getting a nuclear weapon, another billionaire tech entrepreneur named Palmer Luckey, who has donated to Republicans in the past, has said that Donald Trump was right to do what he did against Iran. Number 59.
4: China had provided Iran with manufacturing equipment and manufacturing expertise that had caused a steep curve upwards in their ballistic missile production capacity, and that they were only a few months into that production capacity. If you allowed them to continue that for even 2 years, they would build an arsenal that is so vast that we could never afford to take action. They could build nuclear weapons with impunity. They could strike U.S. or allied bases with impunity, and we just wouldn't be able to do anything. This is like the North Korea scenario. North Korea has so much artillery built up in the hills that we really can't even dream of doing anything against them, right? They build nukes. We can't do anything about it because they're going to pound Seoul into pieces with weapons from 50 years ago. And so I think the steel man is, we could not let the Iran situation turn into North Korea on steroids.
1: Now, what part of that don't people who hate Donald Trump's guts and oppose this war, what part of that don't they understand? David Boies, a longtime Democrat lawyer, wrote that piece, we talked about this, in the Wall Street Journal months ago. He said, yeah, I don't agree with Donald Trump. I understand why you don't agree with Donald Trump. He takes a lot of positions that we absolutely hate. But on this issue, on the issue of whether or not Iran posed a threat to world peace, Donald Trump is spot on and is doing something, David Boies said, that should have been done by his predecessors but was not done. So however you think about Donald Trump, said David Boies, we ought to be backing him, supporting him, because he is now ridding the world of a threat that could have caused nuclear catastrophe, not just against Israel, not just in the Middle East, but the world. So I just don't get it. I really don't. You are one of these NATO countries, haven't ponied up the amount of money you promised, the 2%. Now you've agreed to 5%. And Donald Trump has asked, not that we need it, but has asked them to pitch in. And they haven't done it. Yet you have the NATO General Secretary saying that Donald Trump has done the world a favor, that he's right, that Iran was close to getting a nuclear weapon. I presume he's speaking for the 30-some NATO nations, and they're not getting involved. And you're shocked that Donald Trump is ticked off. Now, what this entrepreneur said, he's a tech entrepreneur, also involved in defense, and is a Republican, so therefore you can just dismiss what he says. But he said, imagine what these people will do, these maniacs who've destroyed tens of thousands of their own people, who deployed women and children in front of bomb sites, who, as I said yesterday, distributed plastic keys so that kids as young as 12 years old could unlock the gates to paradise as they wore these keys around their necks during the Iraq-Iran war and walked on foot across minefields to clear the mines for Iranian soldiers and Iranian tanks. Imagine what a regime like this would do with nuclear weapons. 888-971-SAGE, 888-971-7243. When we come back, let's talk about wealth inequality. Don't go away.
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6: 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The closer to the truth, the closer to the nerve.
7: 888-971-SAGE, 888-971-7243. I am Larry Elder. Salem News Channel, so much to get to between now and the close of the program. The chant Free Palestine raises an interesting question, doesn't it? What would really happen to Gaza if Gaza were truly free and economically independent from Israel? About wealth inequality, we're going to explore at what point throughout history was this magical time when there's no vast income or wealth inequality. AOC wants the major networks to refuse to carry Trump's speech tomorrow, a speech reportedly about 2020 election interference, because she believes all he's going to do is lie. New York rents have now reached an all-time high despite Mayor Mamdani's rent freeze. And Democrat Socialists of America say the Senate should be abolished. Presumably, the senators would still be alive, but the Senate would be abolished. And 60% of Pennsylvania Democrats want Senator John Fetterman to leave the party. Number 56.
8: For a joint fundraising committee, you know, these two men, different political parties, but they've made it very clear they're going to be bipartisan. And even though they have different perspectives, they both want what's best for Pennsylvania. And of course, John Fetterman has become the conscience of the Democratic Party. So they're joining forces together, and let's see what the people say about this.
9: Yeah, and their track record sort of demonstrates this not only bipartisanship, but a commitment to Pennsylvanian values. So while many elected officials and leaders of their party have just been obsessed with Trump, these guys have been sponsoring bipartisan legislation to combat the fentanyl crisis. They've supported Nippon Steel's $14 billion investment and partnership with U.S. Steel. They secured $600 million to replace the Delaware River Bridge and improve a PA turnpike. And they joined forces in stark contrast to the governor of Pennsylvania. They said, nope, you know what? Just we don't mind Trump's in office. Regardless who's in office, we are American and we represent Pennsylvanians. So we are going to help represent PA at the Great American State Fair. Remember, that was the one that was boycotted by so many Democratic governors who looked the other way, celebrating America's 250th independence year.

0: birthday because a Republican was in office. So these guys have been walking the walk for quite some time. So now they're saying, you know what, we're going to do it formally, and let's get some other people on board.
1: What's going to be interesting is what Fetterman does. Right. Does he want to run again? Because he had some health problems.
2: He's going to get a primary challenge.
1: And
0: yes,
1: does he run as, if you primary him, maybe he runs as a Republican.
3: Wow.
1: And if he does stay in the Democratic Party, do Republicans even run someone against him? So, because they work so well together,
2: yes.
1: And he's been so, you know, he visited Mar-a-Lago. He doesn't visit Trump, but they don't talk all the time. But President Trump sees what he's doing.
2: Yeah.
1: And any other, but maybe.
2: You know what's so crazy about the whole thing, though? Fetterman votes with the Democrats.
4: And the question is, what are Fetterman's numbers right now in Pennsylvania among Democrats, independents, and Republicans? I'll have that for you in a second. I'm Larry Elder.
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8: With SRN News, I'm Keith Peters in Washington. The U.S. has reimposed a blockade on Iran after Tehran's attacks on ships in the Strait of Hormuz. But Iran remains defiant.
9: Tehran has insisted that any ship going through the strait must do so on a route through Iranian waters and must follow the instructions of Iran's paramilitary Revolutionary Guard. Now, the U.S. had been trying to support those vessels, and the U.N.'s International Maritime Organization had supported this route around Oman, but the ships that have been attacked by Iran in recent days all have been plying that route.
8: That's correspondent John Gambrell reporting from Dubai, United Arab Emirates. On Wall Street, the Dow up by 150 points, the S&P 500 advanced by 28 points. This is SRN News.
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15: 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Welcome to the program. 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
4: 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Before we get into wealth and income inequality, about John Fetterman, a poll released in late February, 46% approve of his job in Pennsylvania, 42% disapprove. So he still has more approval than disapproval. But then that was back in February. Get this, among Pennsylvania Republicans, 73% approve of him, 18% disapprove. Independents, 48% approve, 37% disapprove. Among Democrats, however, 43% approve, 49% disapprove. Why? Because he refuses to refer to Donald Trump as a Nazi? Because he doesn't believe that ICE should be abolished? He doesn't believe the police should be defunded? And he supports Israel. For that reason, he's persona non grata in his own party. This brings us to Abdul El-Sayed. He is the leading Democrat candidate for Senate in Michigan. Washington Free Beacon headline, Abdul El-Sayed's father-in-law, a top donor to an El-Sayed super PAC, is among the top leaders of a Muslim Brotherhood organization linked to terror funding. His name is Jukaku Tayeb. Contributed over $200,000 to Fighting for Michigan PAC, serves on the Islamic Society of North America's founding committee, which makes direct financial contributions to the group. As part of his role with the Islamic Society of North America, the ISNA, which, by the way, the feds have linked to financing of Hamas, he contributes at least $5,000 to that organization annually. He also served on its 20-member founding committee since at least 2007. Federal prosecutors identify this organization as an unindicted co-conspirator in the 2007 terror financing case, USA versus Holy Land Foundation for Relief Development, which culminated in the conviction of the foundation's founders for funneling $12 million to Hamas. They also identified this organization, again the Islamic Society of North America, as one of eight entities, quote, who are or were members of the U.S. Muslim Brotherhood, end of quote. This is Abdul El-Sayed's father-in-law. Chuck Schumer was asked why Democrats are campaigning with Abdul El-Sayed. Here's what he said, number 55.
20: Do you have any concern with members of your caucus stumping with Abdul El-Sayed in Michigan, including Senator Bernie Sanders, who's going there this weekend?
21: Let me say this. First, Donald Trump is in terrible shape, and the Republicans are in Michigan. His tariffs, his war with Canada in an economy that depends on cross-border transactions has made him look terrible. Second, Democrats have always come up with candidates that fit their states. We will do that in Michigan. We will beat the Republican, and we will take back the Senate.
4: Wasn't it interesting how he almost called Donald Trump George Bush? That's interesting because they said the same nasty things about Bush. Not on this level. But George Soros compared Bush to Joseph Goebbels, who was the propaganda minister of Adolf Hitler. Let's hear what Schumer said again.
20: Do you have any concern with members of your caucus stumping with Abdul El-Sayed in Michigan, including Senator Bernie Sanders, who's going there this weekend?
21: Let me say this. First, Donald Trump.
4: Okay, all right. Interesting Freudian slip there, wasn't it? Now, Zoran Mamdani, the people that he endorsed, all belong to the Democrat Socialists of America. This is the Democrat Socialists of America co-chair, number 39.
22: Who was in this country.
23: So would you like to abolish the Senate?
22: That's part of our platform, and we don't think that's extreme. We think it's a change that would help make this country more democratic.
4: Would you like to abolish the Senate? Yes, that's part of our platform and the money line. We don't think that's extreme. If you don't think that's extreme, please tell me what you think is extreme. Let's hear it again.
22: Who was in this country?
23: So would you like to abolish the Senate?
22: That's part of our platform, and we don't think that's extreme. We think it's a change that would help make this country more democratic.
4: Abolish the Senate. Have the president get elected by Congress, by the House. That's part of their new platform. Here's more. Number 40.
22: So there's been a lot of propaganda since the Cold War and Red Scares in the United States, where very powerful people in the United States felt threatened by the politics we represent. So that's why, a lot of people never learned about the history of democratic socialists in the United States, and that it was organized workers who pushed for things like a 40-hour work week or ending child labor. And these are things that are part of the legacy of democratic socialism in this country, and that's really against nationalism and fascism. So even the label of national socialism that the Nazis used at the time was intentionally meant to trick people, and it worked at the time, unfortunately, in Germany. But that's why we have to emphasize the democratic part of what we're talking about.
4: And the democratic part of what you're talking about is what? Freezing rents? Government ownership of grocery stores, quote, free health care, free child care. And please explain to me, Mr. Mamdani, what promising to arrest Bibi Netanyahu has to do with dealing with New York's affordability problem. What does calling Israel apartheid have to do with addressing New York City's affordability problem? What is accusing Israel of engaging in a genocide have to do with dealing with New York City's affordability problem? Here is this DSA co-leader again, number 41.
22: We think the basic necessities of life should be run as public goods and not for private profits. And that is really resonating. People want fighters. People want fighters against the rise of fascism in this country. And that's not what the promise of America is, that most Americans want. So where all over the country, our members of DSA are talking about this with our neighbors, and we're united by a commitment to organizing around the values, politics, and policies that resonate with working class people. And that's what we're doing. We're showing that class politics is what's always been the case in the United States, but it's been for the ruling class and their politics. But we want a working class politics for everybody.
4: The basic necessity of goods should be, quote, run. The basic necessity of life should be run as public goods, close quote. What does that mean? Basic necessities of life, you mean food, shelter, clothing, healthcare. They should all be run as, quote, public goods, close quote. So there shouldn't be private ownership of grocery stores? Shouldn't be private ownership of property? Mamdani even once said that he would seize private property if he thought it would be beneficial for the public good. What about clothing? What's more essential than clothing? Should they be run as quote-unquote public goods? This is scary. And the fact that so many young people are buying this BS is an indictment of K through 12 and what I call the college to Congress pipeline, that so many people who sound like that, who have backgrounds in education. AOC had the degree in economics, for crying out loud. What did she study? What did she learn? These are people that our universities are turning out like steaks on the assembly line. One after another, after another, after another. And if you look at how their professors vote, how many belong to Republicans? How many call themselves conservatives? They're almost an endangered species. It's scary. And what's the consequence? Most of them, many of them are affluent, grew up affluent, and are not going to have to bear the consequences of their asinine policies. 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
5: 888-971-SAGE, 888-971-7243. I am Larry Elder. We are Salem News Channel coming up. New York rents have reached an all-time high, even though Zoran Mamdani has frozen the rent for maybe a million rent control units. Democrat Socialists of America say that Senate should be abolished. And 60% of Democrats want Senator John Fetterman to leave the party. And how many nations have the kind of birthright citizenship that we have here? Come in the country illegally, have a child, that child is automatically a citizen of that country. How many major countries have that policy, aside from us? 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Before you send any letters, the word species with an S is used for both plural and singular. A uniquely marketable species. You know who else is one? Bill Maher. Think about how competitive it is to be a comedian. Anybody can tell jokes. Anybody can go to a comedy club and do open mic. But how many people like Bill Maher have had a career this long in a field this competitive, with tastes this fickle? He had a show called Politically Incorrect for a number of years and has now been on HBO for a number of years and is going strong at the peak of his powers. Quote it, respect it. He lives in California. Here's what he said about his taxes, number 64.
6: What? Rich people, I'm sure you'd agree with this, actually do pay the freight in this country.
7: Sure,
6: I just saw these statistics. I mean, something like 70%. And here in California, I just want

0: It's not worth the risk. Alcohol, THC, or both. Any high is a DWI. Drive sober. No regrets. Sponsored by TxDOT.
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4: SAGE 888-971-7243. I am Larry Elder. Salem News Channel. Hassan Piker is this huge YouTube sensation. Has a podcast. He is one of those who refers to Israel as an apartheid state, accuses Israel of committing genocide, says Israel is more evil than Hamas. Here's what he said about how America has treated, quote-unquote, brown people, number 38.
5: You're a brown man in America. It's not like America has been all too kind to brown folk. You're from Pennsylvania, and you're saying that this was a different kind, that I believe you said something along the lines of you had never recognized your skin color as much as you did when you were traveling through the West Bank.
6: I've never felt my race as much as I did in the 3 days I was in the West Bank. Never. You know, when I grew up in Pennsylvania in Bucks County, it was a middle class upbringing.
4: He's referring to Ro Khanna and his assertion that he was surrounded by settlers and that the IDF prevented him from leaving, and he's running for presidency. He needed a stunt. That's his stunt. America, says Hassan Piker, it's not like America has been all too kind to brown folk, close quote. There is a sociologist, longtime tenured professor at Harvard, black. He's an immigrant. Here's what he said in the 1990s. And I'm quoting, America is now the least racist majority white society in the world, has a better record of legal protection of minorities than any other society, white or black, offers more opportunities to a greater number of black persons than any other society, including all of those of Africa, end of quote. Again, he said this in the 90s, before the election of Barack Obama to two terms, before the election of a black governor of Maryland, which was a slave state, before the election of three black mayors to America's three largest cities, none of which has a majority black population. Before the election of a senator from New Jersey, Cory Booker, a state that does not have a majority black population. Before the election of Raphael Warnock in one of the deepest Jim Crow states, Georgia. I could go on and on and on, but I won't. Let's do this again tomorrow. God bless. I'm Larry Elder.
7: What can I say? Mamba out. Across America.
8: That's enough. Put down the mic.
7: The Larry Elder Show. Down, down, down, down,
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4: With SRN News, I'm Jason Walker. Acting Attorney General Todd Blanche confronting questioning at a Senate confirmation hearing. He's aiming to lock down GOP support. He says the Biden administration upended faith in the justice system by targeting political opponents.
5: Above all, we are restoring American trust. In recent years, we watched the Justice Department turned against many of you and a former president, and it damaged the public's faith in justice. We are fixing that.
4: Drenching storms hitting South Texas, more heavy rain throughout the day Wednesday. However, the National Weather Service spokesman Corey Van Pelt says there's only moderate rain in Kerr County, where catastrophic flooding last year killed more than 100 people. Still, he says they're being very cautious. This is SRN News.
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1: With SRN News, I'm Jason Walker, the president announcing new investments in America's defense industry.
2: President Trump announced a major investment in the nation's defense industrial base at a defense and innovation summit in Pennsylvania.
3: This afternoon, we're announcing nearly $10 billion of new investments in our defense industrial base right here in the great Commonwealth of Pennsylvania. And these investments will create more than 4,000 jobs. Pennsylvania workers will build the ships, submarines, trucks, weapons, and industries.
2: The announcement comes as the administration continues pushing to expand U.S. defense manufacturing. Willie Nelson, The White House.
1: EU President Ursula von der Leyen signing a deal to move forward on a joint weapons production deal with Ukraine. EU views Ukraine's fight against Russia as crucial for the continent's defense. That fire in a Bangkok bar has now claimed the lives of at least 33 people. Dozens more have been hurt. This is SRN News.
0: Stimulating talk. 660 AM. The Answer.
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0: in Pennsylvania. Tragedy in Toledo, Ohio. Fire department says the presence of carbon monoxide confirmed now in a parked vehicle where five people were found unresponsive. Three of them are dead. This is SRN News.
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4: This is Hugh Hewitt for townhall.com. Graham Plattner ended his bid to represent the people of Maine in the U.S. Senate on Wednesday night. He would have done well to begin his consideration with earnest engagement with the Bible. Really. Specifically, the Gospel of Luke, chapter 8, verse 17, where it says, "For nothing is secret that will not be revealed, nor anything hidden that will not be known and come to light." Now more than ever, every candidate must be warned again about this truth. And then again and again. Indeed, it's inevitable for every candidate in every race in which any opponent has the means to dig deep. Every would-be candidate ought to subject himself or herself first to the gauntlet of self-scrutiny, then to a gauntlet of friendly professionals who specialize in digging up opposition research. If an unflattering story exists, it can be found, and it will be found, and it will be on every front page. Plattner's saga is already a tale worth telling. Nothing that is secret will not be revealed. I'm Hugh Hewitt.
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10: You posted today on True Social comments that you made back in 1988 about Kargil Island. And at the time you said one bullet shot at one of our men or ships, and I'd do a number on Kargil Island, I'd go in and take it.
11: Welcome back. Morning glory and evening grace, America. President Trump vowing last night to Trey Yinks. Kargil Island is very much on the menu, but he won't say if it's going to happen. Talk about that and everything else in the Iran war. Congressman Pat Harrigan, Special Forces veteran, Green Beret, Congressman for North Carolina's 1st District. Congressman, welcome back. What do you think about the Kargil Island option?
12: Hey, Hugh, it's always great to be with you. Look, I think that all options need to be on the table with Iran, with the exception of American boots on the ground. I think that that is just not something that the American people are willing to saddle up for, but I think we still have a lot of options and a lot of flexibility besides that to get this outcome back on track that the president has been working so hard to achieve. So I hope that that's not specifically on the table. I think you and I have talked before. You know, there's a difference between rescuing a downed pilot or taking very specific special operations action on the ground to effectuate certain things. But seizing and holding ground in Iran, I don't think that's something that my voters are ready to say yes to.
11: Well, Congressman, is taking an island that's, I guess, 10 miles off the coast the same as boots on the ground? And that's a very discreet operation, and they'd have to do a channel crossing to get any kind of offense, which I don't think, if you don't control the air, that's not going to work very well. Is that the same thing?
12: Yes, I think it is the same thing, primarily because surrounding Kargil Island, even though it is miles off to the Iranian coastline, are heights. And from those heights, Iran has the ability to launch down all sorts of bad things on whoever ends up being on that island. I think certainly the president has even said, I think you showed on your show, that they still have some fight left in them. They absolutely do. I mean, we can't hit things that are, you know, buried well within, you know, the ground, their mountains, that sort of a thing. And so they still have a capability to reach out and touch Americans. We certainly have air superiority. We have a ton of flexibility. We are able to do some incredible things over Iran right now, but I think that the Kargil Island option, with all the other options that are on the table to try to put Iran in the box that we need them to make better decisions, you know, the president's going to make his choice, but at the end of the day, again, I just don't think the American people are ready for that option.
11: All right, now, some of the other things he talked about with, I'll get to Pickaxe Mountain in a second, but what he talked about with Trey Yinks last night were bridges and power plants. I want to make clear to the audience, we know the law of war, you know the law of war. They have to serve a dual purpose or they're not legitimate targets. They've got to serve the IRGC or the Artesh or they're not a legitimate target. But I'm quite certain there are a bunch of power plants in Tehran that power the IRGC's command and control center. So would you like to see that before anything on the island happened?
12: I wanted to see that a long time ago. I'm so frustrated, Hugh, that we're actually in this position because, look, like I said, we've got to put Iran in a box. What does that mean? We have to set the conditions where Iran has only two choices. The first is to continue to pursue red lines that are not tolerable to the United States and the West, or with their limited resources, they need to take care of the 92 million people in Iran who are not part of the IRGC that want to have some semblance of economic opportunity and quality of life. We have not set the conditions for that to happen in Iran, which is why we are dealing with the problems that we have right here today, just like we had on day one. We need much better target selection, and that means that we have to go after their critical infrastructure, and we have to turn Iran into Afghanistan if we are going to continue this war without it becoming a forever war. We have to put them in the box or we have to leave. Those are the two options.
11: So now to Pickaxe Mountain. The reason I was focused in on that is because every expert I listened to, David Albright, Mark Dubowitz, Richard Goldberg, they all tell it that's the place where the doomsday machine might be being created. What do we do about that? Do you think our penetrators can shake that to its core?
12: Yeah, we have lots of options to deal with that from the air. And yes, I think that what we did in Midnight Night Hammer, what we did during the first couple weeks of this latest Iranian conflict, I think absolutely deals with the nuclear problem. And we can continue to have persistent surveillance over those sites, and we can hit them at will if they show any type of activity. And so I think we've got lots of options on the table to deal with this and keep Iran from becoming a nuclear Iran, which is one thing that everybody agrees about, even if they don't like this war. We have to keep Iran from getting a nuclear weapon.
11: Let's turn now, Congressman Harrigan, to the National Defense Authorization Act. Typically the most bipartisan bill, it always passes, maybe a little bit late some years, but it always passes. It's stuck in the Senate. Are you surprised by this? What's happening in the House?
12: I'm not surprised that this, at this juncture, the NDAA usually comes through in November, December timeframe, although that's way later than we want it to be. What is really particularly concerning for me, though, is the appropriation side of the House, not the authorization side, but the appropriation side, because the president has indicated, and I think everybody understands, the world is a very dangerous place right now. We're caught in a conflict. We simultaneously are mid-stride of a transition from, you know, old, very exquisite, very expensive technologies to these new, less expensive, yet very capable and scalable technologies. We have to be able to make those historic investments inside of our military to truly achieve President Trump's vision of rebuilding our military. But I see a lot of headwinds in Congress right now and impediments to that happening. We have to make sure that our Democratic colleagues are not playing politics to try to shape the election in November, which I am actually very worried that they are trying to do on the backs of the defense bill and our troops. That is un-American. We all need to come together right now, and we need to get defense funded so that we do not have a defense disaster.
11: Is there going to be a reconciliation 3.0, Congressman Harrigan, that focuses exclusively or nearly exclusively on defense funding?
12: Boy, I'll tell you what, that is exactly what our leadership wants. I know that's what President Trump wants, and I hope that that happens because we need that very badly. Certainly, we aren't having our Democratic colleagues vote for the supplemental to resupply the munitions that we've depleted in the Iranian conflict because they can't seem to find the courage to do that. Even though our military needs it, their base cannot extract that vote from their support of the Iranian conflict, and they are unwilling to do that. So we are now having to shift the supplemental to reconciliation to actually just resupply what we have expended and allow the United States to address other contingencies that might not be our choice around the world that we have to be prepared for. But Hugh, I'll be honest with you, I don't see the math in the Senate for this to happen. So I think we are entering a very, very dangerous time for defense. Certainly all of us in the House are going to put forward every effort to get this across the finish line. I'm going to be 100% supportive of leadership here, but I don't know that we have the numbers to get to an outcome. And math is very hard in the United States Senate right now, and that could be very problematic for defense.
11: If the House Budget Committee passes a reconciliation, I think you'll find 50 votes. You might lose. Senator McConnell might not be back from the hospital, but I would think of the 52 Republican votes that are left, you could lose two and still have the vice president vote for it. So I think a reconciliation. What should the number be, though, Congressman Harrigan? Have they got a ballpark for reconciliation 3.0? Because I'd go for as much as you could get.
12: Yeah, there's no question about that. I think that the House Armed Service Chair put out yesterday that it's in line with the supplemental, which is right around $70 billion for defense. Now, again, that turns reconciliation, which should be forward-looking dollars, into rearward-looking dollars. That doesn't actually move the ball forward further, but the problem here is that, number one, you've got to get it past the moderates in the House who are looking at either no offsets or offsets that are going to be very difficult for them to swallow with an election coming up. And if you get it past the House, you still have, again, a math problem in the Senate with onesie, twosie votes of people that just fundamentally aren't going to support the president because they're not running for reelection, they're terming out, and they've got personal beefs with him and him with them. And you've got some senators that are up for reelection with votes that would be very, very tough for them to take. And so, look, I think it's plain and simple. We have to fund defense, but every single member has to see it that way. We have to work together as a team. If we can do that, we can get it across the finish line. I just don't have full confidence that that can happen, Hugh, and that's the most honest answer I can give you.
11: Congressman Pat Harrigan, that's why I like having you on. You always speak your mind, tell us what exactly is happening. I hope you can go work with your colleagues on the House floor to get that supplemental through and to the reconciliation process. Then double it, because I actually don't think if the Democrats take either of the Houses, either the House of Representatives or the Senate, we won't get defense spending. We'll have another sequestration. It'll be a disaster because they're fundamentally anti-defense. Pat Harrigan, good to see you. North Carolina, 1st District. Thank you, friend. I'll be right back with Noah Rothman, America. Stay tuned.
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22: Honestly, if we left right now, it would take them 20 years to rebuild what they have. The only way you can negotiate with these people is through strength, and the only strength is military strength. And that's what we've done. And I mean, literally 2 days ago, we had a deal, and then they broke it at the last moment. They broke it.
11: Well, welcome back, America. I'm Hugh Hewitt. I'm joined by Noah Rothman, senior writer for National Review. Noah, the president was on with Trey Yinks last night at length talking about, you know, the only thing they understand is force. What do you make of it?
23: I think it's about time that he came to that revelation. We lost a lot of ground over the course of the ceasefire and the MOU, and I'm glad that we didn't allow it to go the full 60 days, you know, in the slink away scenario, where Donald Trump, you know, just walks away from this war and declares victory and retreats. He allows the MOU to persist, extends it beyond the 60-day deadline almost indefinitely. And he didn't do that. He deserves credit for it. And you know, you can envision a scenario in which the Iranians say, as they did, that we have some rogue IRGC commanders on our hands here, and they're responsible for these attacks on ships, not us. Don't stop the negotiations. And we didn't fall for it. Good for us. Still better. We've executed hundreds of sorties over the last 5 days. We're executing daylight raids now, which suggests we still have high altitude air superiority, even after 3 months of a pause. And energy markets have not responded as they did at the outset of this war in February. Brent crude jumped a bit, and it's going to continue to rise, but it didn't rise to apocalyptic levels, which is Donald Trump's pain threshold. He already demonstrated that his pain threshold is around $110 per barrel of crude, Brent crude. And when we get there, things start getting dicey, but we're not there yet. So all good, all good. At the same time, I'm with Jonathan Chanzer on this. I think we've stumbled into the right strategy, but it's the strategy that will take a long time to execute, and it will bear fruit months from now, not days from now, not weeks from now. And the president, in his interview with Trey Yinkst, did indicate that he wants this thing to be over pretty quickly. And he's talking about, you know, bridges and power plants day, which he was talking about during the high tempo combat phase. He was talking about it during the ceasefire. It's not a threat that I think holds a lot of weight because he's issued it so many times. And if he's looking for a quick fix to this thing, I just think he's going to find that there is none, that this is going to be a long sustained campaign, and he should prepare the American people for it.
11: Its analog is the Balkan War, not the Libyan War, but the Balkan War, where in fact, I think it was 78 days of consecutive bombing. Then we stopped, and Milosevic collapsed 3 months later. But before we do it, there's a target list, Noah. One of those targets is Pickaxe Mountain. I spent most of my time with the president on Monday talking about Pickaxe Mountain because it mystifies Rich Goldberg and Mark Dubowitz and Eli Lake and David Albright, the smart guys about nukes. It mystifies them. We have not hit that. So what do you think of that?
23: Yeah, and I saw David Albright say that there's a misconception out there that this is just beyond our power to reach, that it is so thoroughly buried and it's so well secured that even our most powerful penetrating ordnance couldn't reach it. And he said that's not necessarily true. I don't know why it wasn't on our initial target list, either in Midnight Hammer or Epic Fury. And perhaps that's because intelligence suggests that they don't have the kind of cascading centrifuges that we think they could have down there. It's capable to have, not necessarily that it does have. This is pure speculation on my part. But I am also of the view that, which is, I think, David Albright's view, that because we have such powerful surveillance over those countries, signals intelligence, reconnaissance intelligence, as well as on the ground intelligence via the Israelis, that it's so penetrated that if they were to restart something like a program designed to develop a fissionable device, we would see it. We'd see it long before it came to fruit. So I'm less concerned about neutralizing Pickaxe Mountain than I am about securing the Strait. To me, that is just the final linchpin in this campaign and establishes a very durable precedent, the precedent that was established after Midnight Hammer, which is that no president, Republican or Democrat, after this president, will want to preside over the nuclear breakout of the Iranian regime. Even if there are critics of these operations, they'll nevertheless commit to a lawn mowing campaign just to avoid being the guy who lost the Iran war, to avoid being the person who presided over Iran's nuclearization. If the Strait persists in the condition that it's in, that calculation changes. Democrats and Republicans after this president will say, well, this really wasn't worth the problems that I create for my predecessor and for myself. I really think that once we get the Strait back, that we've completed every objective of this campaign that's achievable.
11: That argument is working the next ref. I'm concerned with the 30 months between now and when President Trump leaves office. I also asked him, do we have the capacity? He said we've wiped out the first string, the second string, and half their third string. So my question was, do we know, can we find, can we kill what's left of the third string and the fourth string and the fifth string? And he said, yes, but I don't want to talk about it. A, do you believe him? B, should we do it?
23: Yeah, I believe him. I do believe him. I think that the Israelis in particular were saying, you know, we have locations on these people and we should take action on that, and that the president was dissuaded against that course. We were in the midst of negotiations, and I believe there were some folks in the president's ear saying, well, these are productive talks and we should allow them to reach your ultimate conclusion. I'm glad that he didn't follow that course indefinitely. It was not productive as some people said he should be. So should he continue to execute these assassination campaigns? I think at this stage it's warranted. I don't think that we have many indications that the cast of characters we're dealing with now either has the capacity to negotiate on behalf of the Iranian regime as a comprehensive organism, or that they're willing to compromise in ways that would satisfy the president. So yeah, the initial theory of this war was to get down these layers and find somebody worth talking to.
11: I want to get to the blood in progress portion of my segment, which is, it will next be tested, the theory of blood in progress, your new book, will be tested in Michigan. I was on Fox and Friends this morning talking about El Sayed versus Haley Stevens. What do you think is going to happen up there? Because El Sayed is definitely a blood in progress candidate.
23: Yeah, he is. And before 2 weeks ago, I would have said that he's on a glide path to win this nomination. There's been some recent polling that suggests Haley Stevens is making a bit of a comeback. She's a more establishmentarian candidate in this race, by no means conservative, but establishmentarian satisfies the Chuck Schumer wing of this party. So I don't know which direction this primary is going to go. Again, I would have said that the DSA takeover of the Democratic Party was encountering no speed bumps until this Graham Platner thing happened, and then all of a sudden we get what looks like some buyer's remorse on behalf of Republican primary voters. I'll wait until August 4th, which is Michigan's primary, to make a final determination there. But if this proves to be illusory, if that a mirage and El Sayed wins this primary, it demonstrates that the Democratic Party has succumbed to a level of radicalization that I never anticipated they would succumb to, and that they will almost certainly regret. Whether it's this year or in 2028, the Islamicization of this party, we can't even call it a radicalization. It's not even socialism. It is a red-green alliance. It is radical Islam has become a wedge issue in Michigan, shockingly enough, and it's one where it can go kind of either way, regardless of how the Democratic Party resolves this conflict. It's going to haunt them. They spent the 2026 primary season chin-stroking and ruminating over the virtue of the Islamic radical indictment of the United States. In Mila Kuros's words, the Colorado woman who won that primary in Colorado's first, she says that articulates the logic Osama bin Laden articulated for 9/11.
11: Yep.
23: It's unreconstructed.
11: That's a good word for it. Unreconstructed red-green alliance. Noah C. Rothman, author of Blood in Progress, senior writer for National Review, thank you for joining me. Stay tuned to the Hugh Hewitt Show.
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11: Welcome back, America. 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I was on the phone with Vince DiVendetto of Black and Gold today. 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But to all of the listeners who are listening, Relief Factor works. That's why if you're watching on the Salem News Channel, you can see the four supplements in my hand, and you can see me take them that easily, because that's how easy it is. 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I want to go to the president's interview with Trey Yingst last night. It was at length. Cut number 2.
10: We have seen extensive U.S. strikes against Iran for three consecutive nights now. This comes after the Iranians attacked vessels in the Strait of Hormuz. How would you describe what is happening at this moment? Has the war resumed?
22: Well, I guess you could define it any way you want, but certainly we're beating them up really badly. They have to be beat up. We're hitting them very, very hard. We're hitting every single thing that they have along the shore, along the waterfront. You know, if you look at the Strait of Hormuz, it's now, we're finding it hard to find where they have anything. We have to stop it. We have to keep it open. I was going to charge a fee, but instead they'd rather spend a lot of money in the United States, which frankly is better because I don't like the idea of a fee. It's got to remain free because otherwise others will do the same thing. But I think we've made tremendous progress.
10: So your
11: Okay, he also went on to say, ultimately, bridges and power plants, cut number four.
22: I would do that.
10: Do you anticipate that the strikes were seen this week against Iran will expand? Are you considering hitting energy targets or other locations inside
22: expand.
10: Of Iran?
22: I'll save the energy targets for last, but ultimately we'll hit energy targets, yeah. But we're going to hit them very hard tonight. We're going to hit them very hard tomorrow night. We're going to hit them very hard the night after. And then next week it gets really bad for them because next week comes the power plants. Next week comes the bridges. We're going to knock out all their power plants. We're going to knock out all their bridges unless they get to the table and negotiate.
11: Okay, at 3 o'clock today, according to CENTCOM, United States Central Command, at 3 p.m. Eastern Time, U.S. forces launched operations for a second wave of strikes today against Iran. The strikes are targeting Iranian military capabilities used to threaten vessels freely transiting the Strait of Hormuz, an international waterway vital to global commerce. The U.S. military is holding Iran accountable at the direction of the commander-in-chief. He went on yesterday to double down again on Pickaxe Mountain. I raised it with him on Monday. Last night he went back there with Trey Yinks, cut number five.
22: Within 2 weeks, had we not done the B-2 bombers, had we not bombed their nuclear sites, their three nuclear sites, and there's another one we're looking at right now, as you know.
10: Pickaxe
22: now. Yeah, we're looking at Pickaxe because somebody said there's a little activity. You know, we have cameras, Space Force, we have cameras that are, they can read the badge, they can read your name, probably Mohammed, they can read your name on a badge from space. And every area of Pickaxe, but the other three are covered.
10: But specifically on Pickaxe,
22: if they make any move, they make any move, we immediately go and do whatever we have to do. But they haven't. On the other, they were so decimated.
10: Some weapons experts say that the United States doesn't have the ability to strike deep enough with these bunker buster bombs at Pickaxe Mountain.
22: They can go deep. We have good stuff. Nobody knows about Pickaxe. By the way, nobody knows if they even are doing anything.
11: He's right about that. I say better safe than sorry. Do as much as you can for as long as you have to. Also, I want to remind you, we're doing that for Venezuela. Food for the Poor is sponsoring a campaign. Thousands of you are stepping up to contribute. Thank you. The average donation is $100, but $10, $1,000, $10,000. You can do it all via the website banner at the top of HughHewitt.com. It simply says, Help Venezuela. And boy, do they need help. Or you can call 855-359-4673, 855.

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10: Welcome back, America. I want to go back and make sure you hear everything that the president says about the war. He talked with me about the war on Monday. He talked with Trey Yinks about the war last night. Here's cut number three from last night's interview.
11: Specific in the sense that it just never stops, and they're going to go forward, and they wanted a nuclear weapon. We knew they wanted a nuclear weapon. If they have a nuclear weapon, Israel wouldn't be here. Look,
12: They said they didn't want a nuclear weapon.
11: Well, they say that. Everything they say is a lie. They lie. I've never seen anything like it. They also come out and they'll tell you we never discussed nuclear and we're in a room for 5 hours. That's all we discussed. And they'll walk out and say nuclear was not discussed. Everything was discussed ad nauseum. They were going to have a nuclear weapon within 2 weeks. Had we not done the B-2 bombers, had we not bombed their nuclear sites, their three nuclear sites. And there's another one we're looking at right now, as you know.
12: Pickaxe.
11: We're looking at Pickaxe because somebody said there's a little activity. You know, we have cameras, Space Force, we have cameras that are, they can read the badge, they can read your name.
10: Probably. Okay, we heard that part. Let's go to cut number six.
11: It's open if people want to go through it. We're not opening it for Iran. That's the only one it's closed for. It's closed for Iran, both in and out. But it's open now. A lot of things have happened, Trey, in the last few months. Pipelines are being built. We're coming up with great alternatives, including Texas, including Alaska.
10: He's right. The world oil market is not the same as it was in February. Crude is at $80 a barrel. We prefer it at 69 or 65, but 80 is not 120. So, which is what it got to when the world first got the oil shock, and then it went away. And I think we've got capacity running through pipelines that they never knew about and cannot reach. And meanwhile, every day degrades their strength a little bit more. He talked about the timetable with Trey Yinks as well. Cut number eight.
12: Will these strikes continue?
11: They'll continue until I say it's enough. I mean, they'll continue. They've been... they're, you know, the word the military likes to use is degrade. They've been degraded to a very low level. And they have fight. You know, it's like a great boxer. You have, you think you have him beat, and then all of a sudden he comes back and he gives you a shot. They have some fight left, but they don't have much. And their weapon degrading has been incredible at a level. Nobody thought it was possible to do it this quickly.
10: And so they're running out of everything. And, of course, when the power plants start to go down, the ability to even communicate with each other will be gone. So I know the president wanted to spare the population of Iran as much suffering as possible, but the IRGC, a quarter million people holding 92 million people hostage, they've got to get them pulled out by the roots. Cut number nine, about what's happening to the Iranian leadership.
12: You've called the new leadership in Iran a changed regime. Do you still believe that?
11: Well, I knew the first group for a little while, and they were evil, and they're no longer with us. I knew the second group also a little bit better, and they were evil, and they're no longer with us. And the third group, they have some bad ones in there, some very bad ones in there.
12: Just
11: and
12: some?
11: I think they're the ones that are stopping a deal.
12: So are you negotiating with the wrong people?
11: Well, now I don't want to negotiate now. I said, let's not negotiate. 3 days ago, we had a deal.
12: When was the last time you spoke with an Iranian official?
11: Well, not me, but let's say my representatives. I have spoken to them, but my representatives over the course of, actually, an hour ago.
12: And what message was delivered?
11: They want to make a deal, but every time they make a deal, they break it. They don't want to die. People don't want to die. About an hour ago.
12: And what message was delivered?
11: You better make a deal. You're not going to have anybody left. We're being very careful with the civilian population, as you know. But I said, you better make a deal. You're not going to have anything left.
12: And you think they will?
11: They should. I don't know if they will or not.
10: They should? I don't think they will, but I don't have to take the phone calls from them being desperate as they are. 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Now, I want to remind you about Venezuela. Hundreds of you are stepping up every day to send money to Venezuela. And it's been 3 weeks, and they still can't find tens of thousands of people. And tens of thousands, it's probably hundreds of thousands, but we don't have good eyes on the devastation, are without basic necessity. Food, water, clothing, cover, tents, medicine, bandages, that sort of stuff. Food for the Poor is great at that, and they know that you're helping. Give a listen to Patino, who tells you there's not a better time than today to act.
13: Well, yes, this is actually the moment that matters the most. This is when the cameras leave and the need remains. And again, families don't rebuild their lives overnight. Parents are still trying to provide for their children, and communities are still recovering from that damage and disruption caused by the earthquake. And for these families that Food for the Poor serves, and even as well as the families that have already been blessed by your listeners, there's still more families that we are seeing day to day that need our help. And every donation counts and is getting to the families right away.
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10: This is Hugh Hewitt for townhall.com. Graham Plattner ended his bid to represent the people of Maine in the U.S. Senate on Wednesday night. He would have done well to begin his consideration with earnest engagement with the Bible, really. Specifically, the Gospel of Luke, chapter 8, verse 17, where it says, "For nothing is secret that will not be revealed, nor anything hidden that will not be known and come to light." Now more than ever, every candidate must be warned again about this truth. And then again and again. Indeed, it's inevitable for every candidate in every race in which any opponent has the means to dig deep. Every would-be candidate ought to subject himself or herself first to the gauntlet of self-scrutiny, then to a gauntlet of friendly professionals who specialize in digging up opposition research. If an unflattering story exists, it can be found, and it will be found, and it will be on every front page. Plattner's saga is already a tale worth telling. Nothing that is secret will not be revealed. I'm Hugh Hewitt.
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10: 660
17: AM, The Answer.
10: I don't know. Welcome back. I'm Hugh Hewitt. I don't know if you've been watching any of the Senate confirmation hearings for Acting Attorney General Todd Blanche. He has been confirmed as Deputy Attorney General, doing a fine job, doing a great job. It's just a complete circus with the Democrats. They really are melting down at every way. They're asking, John Ossoff is asking about the 2020 election, but good old Sheldon Whitehouse gets the clincher. Cut number 15.
18: How long do you intend to put up with that Cash Patel carrot?

0: soon to be the ex-governor of California, never to hold elected office again, cut number 14.
1: Something's fundamentally broken here. And that wealth is creating power, power locking in rules and regulations, locking everybody else out. You can't play in the margins anymore. We can't fail more efficiently. Certainly nostalgia is not working. I would argue socialism not going to work. But capitalism as we know it doesn't work either.
0: What does that mean? What in the world does that mean? California is facing a monumental deficit. They spent billions and billions and billions of dollars on a train to nowhere. They have a homeless problem, which is a zombie apocalypse in the middle of L.A. Go there any day, anytime, any network. You can't miss this story. There's not enough water. There's not enough firefighters. There's no desalinization plants. There's no new highways. There's no housing. There's incredible soaring crime and drug use. And Gavin Newsom has given driver's licenses to people who don't know how to drive big rigs, and they're killing people in other states. The biggest fraud of all the frauds in America was the unemployment fraud in California prisons, because California did not run anything because Gavin's been in charge for 7 years. So play it again. It makes no sense. Cut number 14.
1: Something's fundamentally broken here. And that wealth is creating power, power locking in rules and regulations, locking everybody else out. You can't play in the margins anymore. We can't fail more efficiently. Certainly nostalgia is not working. I would argue socialism not going to work. But capitalism as we know it doesn't work either.
0: Gavinism is simple incoherence at length. Gavinism is not going to work either. It hasn't worked for 7.5 years in California. Stay tuned, America.
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6: With SRN News, I'm Jason Walker. Vice President J.D. Vance says the Trump team, quote, absolutely mishandled the communication surrounding the Epstein files. During a podcast interview with Joe Rogan, Vance pointed largely to former Attorney General Pam Bondi, who infamously had stated that an alleged client list of Epstein's was, quote, sitting on my desk right now. Drenching storms in South Texas, very heavy rain. Officials say there have been no fatalities, but a lot of people may be homeless. Ebola cases in Congo have now surpassed 2,000. That includes 754 official deaths. And now, to make matters worse, health workers

0: Workers at a nearby major hospital are on strike over unpaid wages. 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
2: Foundations of Freedom. 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
3: Most Americans think of Abraham Lincoln and they think of the Civil War or the Emancipation. But in 1862, he signed another hugely significant piece of legislation, the Homestead Act. It offered eligible Americans up to 160 acres of land, not as a prize for the powerful, but as an opportunity for ordinary families willing to live on it, work it, and build something lasting. Why did it matter? Because Lincoln understood that freedom was not merely the absence of tyranny. Rather, freedom required responsibility, labor, stewardship, and moral courage. A free people must be given room to build, but they also must be willing to cultivate what they have been given. That still matters today. Liberty without responsibility decays. Opportunity without character collapses. Lincoln's lesson is clear. A nation stays free when its people remain willing to work, build, and steward freedom. Under God.
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15: 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I am Larry Elder, Salem News Channel. 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I got a question for all the people yelling, "Free Palestine! Free Palestine! Free! Free Palestine!" What do you think would happen to Gaza if Palestine were truly free and economically independent from the evil regime known as Israel? And how many other countries have the kind of birthright citizenship that we have, where you enter the country illegally, have a child on soil of that country, and that child is automatically considered to be a citizen of said country? How many countries have that policy, as our Supreme Court just determined that we have? And regarding President Trump's speech tomorrow, supposedly it's going to be about election integrity and about shenanigans in the 2020 election. Fine. But I certainly hope he uses that time to talk more about the war in Iran, why he took us to war, why he believes that Iran was close to getting a nuclear weapon, and his belief has been corroborated by the Secretary General of NATO. I really hope he uses the time to make that case as well. A few more comments, however, about wealth inequality that has now become the mantra of the Democrats. Remember when John Edwards, Senator, ran? There are two Americas, the wealthy America, he said, and the poor America. They're still saying the same thing. What have you done about it? You've raised taxes on the so-called wealthy. So the so-called wealthy now pay a substantial percentage of all the federal income taxes, over 40%, top 1%, as the Washington Post has confirmed. And you're still complaining about the gap. I lived in Cleveland for 17 years. And when I got there, I immersed myself in the history of the city. And I was shocked to find out that there were more automotive companies, car companies, in Cleveland at one time than Detroit. Why do you suppose the major tire companies, Goodyear, Goodrich, Firestone, were all based in Akron, which is only about, I don't know, 45 miles outside of Cleveland? Because they wanted to be near where cars were being manufactured. Smartly so. And little by little, these car companies went bankrupt. They made bad marketing decisions. They didn't get involved in this kind of brake or power systems when they should have. Their components out-designed them. A lot of people lost a lot of money investing in car companies. The point now where the dust settled, there were three major car companies left. Ford, GM, Chrysler. And I read about all of them. I read about Henry Ford. I read about how General Motors became General Motors. I read about the Chrysler brothers. They all had competitors. They all outperformed them. And they were left surviving. Uniquely marketable species. And they were uniquely rewarded for the value the marketplace put in the products that they made. Was it equal? No. The other competitors equally share in their profits? Of course not. That's not how the world works. That's not how life is. It never has been, never will be. But along comes charlatans, demagogues, like Zohran Mamdani, like these Democrat socialists that tell you all this pie in the sky BS, and young people, miseducated, buy it because they're unhappy that the rents are too high. The answer is to encourage the construction of more apartment buildings. And your question should be, why isn't this happening? The answer is because of rules and regulations and taxes that make it counterproductive for other people to do this. When I was running for governor, I met so many people, real estate developers, developing in Utah, developing in Texas, living in California because they like the weather, but wouldn't dare build here because of the environmental regulations, green regulations designed to make sure that the planet does not have greenhouse gases coming from California, as if it would make one particle of difference. And then the same people look you in the eye and tell you we have a, quote, affordability crisis when they created it. It drives you mad. Now, President Trump supposedly is going to talk about election integrity and presumably will bring up his contention that 2020 was rigged or manipulated. This is a CNN reporter, number 32.
12: Yet, as you said, we're approaching 6 years of him lying that he won. Recently, he's begun saying that so much proof has already emerged of his claims that the election was rigged and that he was the real winner. No such proof has emerged. He's even started saying that he is in his third term as president, so inventing an imaginary and unconstitutional victory. And then there's an entire a cinematic universe, dozens of additional lies, frankly too many to go through, claims that he won the popular vote in all three of his presidential elections. In fact, he only won it in 2024. Wild conspiracies about China, Italy, other countries using voting machines to flip votes simply did not happen. Other claims about mail-in ballots. You heard one there that they're crooked, they're corrupt. They simply are not, although the fraud rates are slightly elevated compared to in-person voting. And mail-in ballots have been good enough for legitimate voters, including one Donald J. Trump, who's voted by mail himself. He's also claimed recently that the U.S. is the only country that continues to use mail-in ballots. Again, simply not true. Dozens of countries continue to do so, and they include, Jake, major democracies like Canada, the U.K., Germany, Australia, and Switzerland.
15: Okay. Now, let's talk about allegations of election fraud, shall we? This guy is animated over what Donald Trump has said. Where was he, as I've been saying now for years, when Hillary Clinton told everybody who would listen and those who wouldn't that 2016 was stolen, her word, not mine, that Donald Trump was an illegitimate president, her term, not mine? Where were you? And regarding the perception that the election was rigged, are you aware that more Democrats feel that way about 2016 than Republicans feel that way about 2020? YouGov poll 2018, 2 years into President Trump's term, 1.0, 66% of Democrats believe Russia, quote, changed vote tallies to elect Trump in 2016, end of quote. 66%. Never mind, Jay Johnson, Obama's DHS secretary, testified under oath, as I've been saying for years, that while the Russians tried, not a single vote tally was changed. Not one. Not one. 66% of Democrats believe the Russians, quote, changed vote tallies to elect Donald Trump. Where was the CNN gentleman who was going all this hyperventilation over what Donald Trump said about 2020? Why aren't you saying that about your side? Now, that's just vote tallies. CNN's then politics editor, I don't think he's there anymore, named Chris Saliza, did a whole rant about a poll that shows, quote, 76% of self-identified Republicans, and a new National Quinnipiac University poll, believe there are widespread fraud in the 2020 election. 76%. He says, if that number of people believes elections don't have integrity, what about our foundations of our democracy? A 2018 poll, the same year as the YouGov poll, found 78% of Democrats believe the Russian interference, quote, changed the outcome of the election, end of quote. My long way of saying, again, a greater percentage of Democrats believe 2016 was rigged, to use President Trump's word, than Republicans feel about 2020. Where was the hand-rigging? 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
0: 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I am Larry Elder. We are Salem News Channel. I got a letter from someone who said, I went on one of these charity rating agencies and Food for the Poor got a poor rating. So I asked him to send me what he was talking about. He did.
15: and I sent it to Food for the Poor. And they were outraged at what this agency said. And they wrote them, and the agency corrected it and apologized. It is highest level of integrity. And that's why I have been partnering with them for a number of years, and I'm proud to partner with them as they step up to help people who are suffering because of the powerful twin earthquakes that took place a few weeks ago in Venezuela. Now, our friends in broadcast TV have gotten bored and have now moved on. We don't do that. We aren't going to do that. But for children and families living in shelters on the streets in Venezuela, their crisis is still very, very real. And so many of you have stepped up at LarryElder.com and clicked on the Help Venezuela banner. I cannot tell you how proud I am. You've made generous donations to Food for the Poor's campaign to rush emergency relief to Venezuela. And forget about me being grateful. The residents of Venezuela are extremely grateful. I've seen how people have reacted to what Food for the Poor has done. And trust me, your gifts will be appreciated. Food for the Poor's Dan Patino says there couldn't be a better time for you to help than today.
1: Well, yes. This is actually the moment that matters the most. This is when the cameras leave and the need remains. And again, families don't rebuild their lives overnight. Parents are still trying to provide for their children, and communities are still recovering from that damage and disruption caused by the earthquake. And for these families that Food for the Poor serves, and even as well as the families that have already been blessed by your listeners, there's still more families that we are seeing day to day that need our help. And every donation counts and is getting to the families right away.
15: Now, we have interviewed Daniel before, and he is truly committed. By the way, he adds that Food for the Poor's trusted partners on the ground are right now, as we speak, delivering medical aid and meals to those hardest hit areas. Please join us. You can text to give. 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There is a big banner at the very top that says Help Venezuela. Just click it on. 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Or just go to my website, LarryElder.com, and you'll see the Help Venezuela banner at the very top. Dan is in Omaha. Dan, you're on the Larry Elder Show. Thank you so much for calling.
2: Hi, Larry. Hey, let's talk about the difference between the rich and the poor. The guy that owns Amazon, he's quite well off, isn't he?
15: He sure is. He's got a few walnuts. He's got a few walnuts put away. Yes, Jeff Bezos.
2: Hello.
15: And your point is?
2: Okay. All right.
15: Yes.
2: Well, simple as this. I watched the deal about 60 minutes. The reason he's so well off, he pays his help out on the warehouse floor, or the guys driving. They're getting about $2 over minimum wage.
15: No, they're not. Dan, the average person who works at Amazon makes about $30 an hour when you throw in the benefits. What you're talking about are part-time workers. And I've seen those stories. Part-time workers that are eligible for food stamps. Oh, poor Jeff Bezos is screwing these people. You look at full-time workers, particularly those that are in middle management or higher. They're making way more money than that. The average worker there makes about $30 an hour when you include the benefits. It's just not fair.
2: Mm-hmm.
15: Okay, I'm gonna move on. It just isn't true. I don't know where you're getting your news. But go online and ask, or as the former mayor of New York said, Google it and ask what the average salary for workers in Amazon are making when you add in benefits. The idea that they're making just $2 above minimum wage is just not true. Appreciate the call. Jerry is in Glendale. Jerry, you're on the Larry Elder Show. Thank you for calling.
3: Hello, Larry. Thank you for taking my call. Earlier today, I think you mentioned that one of the planks in the Democratic Socialist platform is abolishing the Senate.
15: That's correct.
3: I wanted to get your thoughts on this. I've been waiting for some reporter in the mainstream media to ask Bernie Sanders, Chuck Schumer, Elizabeth Warren, Chris Van Hollen, and all these Democratic senators if they're willing to give up their Senate seats in order to appease these Democratic socialists. What do you think?
15: I'm waiting for a reporter to ask that question. I've got a feeling they're going to say, well, I believe in some of the things that they believe in, but not all of them. But on the essential point, we got to stop Donald Trump. Got to stop Donald Trump. On the essential point, we agree. We agree on a lot of things. We're going to stop Donald Trump. We agree the rich aren't paying their fair share. We agree that health care should be a right. We agree that we're the only country, major country in the world that doesn't provide health care. They'll just sidestep it. How many of you agree to lose your job in order to advance the platform plank of the Democrat Socialists of America? Thank you very much for the call. I appreciate it. Vincent is in Los Angeles. Vincent, you're on the Larry Elder Show. Thank you for calling.
4: Hey, Larry. I listen every day, and I really appreciate you. I think you're very smart. I just want to get my whole comment out, and I'd really like to hear your response.
15: Sure.
4: So the best time for wealth inequality began in 1937, and it ended roughly around 1970. And that's because, well, first of all, World War II production increased, obviously.
15: Great Depression.
4: Infrastructure, that was before, right?
15: Well, 29 to 39.
4: And 37 is where we began to get better. Infrastructure investments, high taxes on the wealthy, and strong unions. Now, it began to go down again in 1980. Do you know what happened in 1980? Republicans took the office again.
15: I'm sure you're going to tell me.
4: Yes. Reagan took office, and that's where wealth inequality began to go down worse again. Now, you're going to say, well, they pay 40% of the tax.
15: No. I'm going to say, do you know what kind of growth we had in the 1980s because of what Ronald Reagan did? Right now, we get 3% growth, and people like Donald Trump high five. We had 4%, 5%, 6% growing not every single year, but most of the time during Ronald Reagan. Why? Because he substantially lowered taxes on people that create jobs. And they had a greater incentive to spend more time making more money than hiding their income in order to prevent paying high taxes.
4: Yeah, no, productivity went up. And all the gains went to the top. They used to burn...
15: All the gains went to the top? You know, I had this conversation with Tavis Smiley. I'm going to play my exchange I had with Tavis Smiley when we come back. Mr. McConnell, would you get out that, I think it was 2011 when he and I had our exchange? Can you find that, please? Thank you.
22: 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Hugh Hewitt sees the president working through this.
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1: 888-971-SAGE, 888-971-7243. I am Larry Elder. We are Salem News Channel. Following up on the caller who was essentially saying things got bad for income inequality during the dastardly years of Ronald Reagan. I had a similar conversation with Tavis Smiley, the lefty who once said that Ronald Reagan, quote, tortured black people, close quote. This was in 2011, I believe. In studio were Tavis Smiley and Cornel West. So it was two against one, therefore a fair fight. Listen to this.
2: Here's what I find puzzling, Tavis, about your analysis. I know you're not a fan of Ronald Reagan. You once said that Ronald Reagan, quote, tortured blacks, end of quote. Ronald Reagan did not have a specific black jobs agenda.
3: Mm-hmm.
2: What he did was cut taxes very deeply. He slowed down the rate of government spending, and he continued and accelerated deregulation policies that had been started by Jimmy Carter. The black adult unemployment rate fell faster than the white adult unemployment rate. The black teenage unemployment rate fell far faster than did the white teenage unemployment rate. Black businesses were created at a rate faster. The revenues grew at a rate faster. All because Ronald Reagan dramatically cut taxes, dramatically reduced the rate of government of domestic spending, and he deregulated. This president is doing the opposite. He has spent money. He has taxed. He's threatening to increase taxes even more. He's imposed billions of dollars in regulations. And fast forward 2.5 years later, we got 9.1% unemployment. And during the Reagan era, Tavis, unemployment, in fact, was even higher than the highest during this Great Recession. So I don't understand why it is that you don't say the agenda ought to be what Ronald Reagan did.
3: The short answer is this. You're awfully good at this. That's why you've been doing it for 17 years. Nice try, with respect. But Ronald Reagan decimated this country. I don't know what America you were living in, respectfully, during
2: decimated?
3: The Reagan. He decimated America
2: in what
3: economically
2: way?
3: In every way.
2: In what way? Give
3: in
2: me
3: every
2: one
3: way.
2: Way.
3: Economic,
2: give me one way.
3: The one thing that Ronald Reagan did for people of color was to support the earned income tax credit. But every other stat you've cited, we don't have time on radio to go number for number, but every stat you cited vis-a-vis people of color does not measure up when you talk to the people of color who had to live through the hell of those 8 years of Ronald Reagan.
2: Wait, what do you mean talk to the people? I've just given you labor stats, census stats. These are facts.
3: Larry,
2: Tavis,
3: and when I get
2: unemployment
3: back,
2: fell
3: when I,
2: faster
3: when I get
2: in
3: back,
2: the black community than in the white community. It fell faster for teens. It fell faster for adults. It fell faster for Hispanics.
3: That's not true.
2: And
3: Larry,
2: you're telling me when you talk to people,
3: it's not true.
2: They don't like Reagan, so therefore
3: Larry,
2: the stats go out of the window?
3: Larry, your numbers are not true. When I get back to my office later today or tomorrow, I'll send you some more numbers. You know this. Numbers don't lie, but people do. The numbers are very clear.
2: You're not calling me a liar.
3: No, I'm saying numbers don't lie. People do.
2: You want to take it outside?
3: No. I'm saying the people who provided you those numbers put a spin on those numbers.
1: That was in October 2011. What is it now? July 2026. Now, I know the mail can be snail mail, but for crying out loud, you'd think by now I'd be getting all the proper stats from Mr. Smiley. By the way, during that period of time, charitable giving skyrocketed, tax revenues substantially increased. The opposite of what people who don't like Ronald Reagan anticipated would happen. One more quick thing about the speech tomorrow that has been billed as one having to do with election integrity, where President Trump will presumably talk about what he thinks happened during 2020. And I mentioned to you that there's a 2018 Gallup poll that found 78% of Democrats believe the Russian interference, quote, changed the outcome of the election, which is how Gallup phrased it. Now, one of the other things that Jay Johnson said, Obama's DHS secretary, when he said the Russians didn't change a single vote tally, he was asked, do you believe the Russian interference altered the outcome of the election? He said, I don't know. I'd have to be a mind reader. He said that. I'd have to have a world where there was election interference and one where there wasn't, and then compare the two. Since I cannot do that, I just don't know. However, there was a study done by New York University on the effect of the Russian interference. And they found, and I'm quoting the study, no measurable changes in attitudes, polarization, or voting behavior among those exposed to this foreign influence campaign. Close quote. So, no measurable change in outcome, Yet 78% of Democrats believe the Russian interference, quote, changed the outcome of the election. My point is, where are the people yelling and screaming about Republicans that dared to speculate, argue that there were shenanigans in 2020, whether Wisconsin or Pennsylvania or Michigan, or the suppression of the Hunter Biden laptop story that clearly would have changed the outcome of the election, according to one study? Where are those same people about the perception that Democrats have, which is higher than Republicans have, that 2016 was altered because of Russian interference? Is this thing on? 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
1: 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I am Larry Elder. We are Salem News Channel. Coming to you from the Relief Factor studio. 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God Sad is a pundit commentator. He was on a podcast with Charlie Kirk talking about how Islamists believe they're going to take over. Number 63.
10: So why is it that so many Muslims are moving to Western countries? Is it just economics, or is there something more ideological at play here?
11: It's both. Of course, many Muslims have no interest in conquering anyone, and they want, as you just said, exactly what you said, which is, I want better economic opportunities for me and my children and so on. But the Muslim Brotherhood and many other Islamic theorists and scholars and politicians have said that we will conquer the West through three means. And I hope that your listeners and viewers take note. Number one, we will conquer the West through the womb of our women, right? So that's a demographic fertility battle. We will produce 5 children, you will produce 1.2 children, and we will outbreed you. Number two, we will conquer the West through hijra. Hijra is the Arabic word for immigration, and that's exactly what we do with our open border policies. And number three, we will conquer the West by using your miserable freedoms and liberties against you. They're screaming this out from the top of the mountain, and yet most Westerners choose to ignore it, Charlie. It is so galling. It is so frustrating. I escaped that world 45 plus years ago, and here it is now hunting me down 50 years later.
1: Any questions? Now let's talk about Free Palestine, freeing Gaza, which is what you're hearing these DSA people chant all the time. And candidates for office, like this Abdul El Sayed, and those that have won their primaries, like Daria Lisa, Avila Chevalier, by the way, who converted to Islam. Free Gaza. Free Palestine. You realize how dependent Gaza's economy is on Israel? On trade? On infrastructure? On providing jobs? Before the war, after October 7, Israel was by far Gaza's largest trading partner. Imports entered through Israel, controlled crossings. Gaza's exports went through Israel. In 2022, 72% of the total trade in the Palestinian territories, both the West Bank and Gaza, was with Israel. Regarding electricity, Gaza did generate some of its own electricity through its power plant, but it also depended heavily on electricity supplied by Israel. Plus, they had chronic fuel shortages, and damage to their infrastructure meant residents often had electricity only for a few hours each day. This is before October 2023. Regarding water, Gaza has its own groundwater aquifers and desalination facilities, so it's not entirely dependent upon Israel for water. But Israel still supplied a large portion of potable water, and Gaza's water system depends on electricity imported from Israel and imported equipment from Israel to function. Before October 7, as many as 20,000 Gazans hailed Israeli work permits, which provided a huge source of income for those families. Gaza used the Israeli shekel as one of its principal currencies and relies heavily on Israeli banking and customs arrangement because it has no independent currency or central bank. So, what would happen to Gaza if it were truly free and independent? This is a tweet by a woman named Brianna Wu, W-U, a Democrat who ran for office in Massachusetts. So she's not a right-winger. Quote, "If free Palestine were to succeed and Israel were eliminated, it would be the worst thing that ever happened to the Palestinians. Let's be honest. Palestinians are not interested in democracy. They are extremists who openly executed and celebrated October 7th. If they actually won, they would slaughter 7 million Jews and 2 million Israeli Arabs and Palestinians they consider collaborators. That's not remotely controversial if you paid attention to what these groups say and do. Then what? Gaza does not have an economy. The West Bank is deeply dependent upon Israel and international aid. They spent generations fighting Israel instead of building the institutions of a functioning state. So after the evil Jews are finally gone, what exactly is the plan? What industry suddenly appears? What government? What economy? The answer," she writes, "seems pretty obvious to me. Palestine would become an extremist Islamic state almost immediately. The violence wouldn't stop. It would just find new targets. Hezbollah would stop being an ally and start being a rival. Jordan would be next. Egypt would be next. Revolutionary movements don't retire if they win. They look for another revolution. People have already asked Egypt and Jordan, why don't they don't simply open their borders? The answer is they've already learned their lesson. Both have dealt with Palestinian militants destabilizing their own countries. They don't want to do it again. Then there's the issue of how Palestinians don't literally starve. For decades, Palestinians have survived on extraordinary levels of international aid. Does anyone believe that the aid continues after the destruction of Israel? Western countries aren't going to enthusiastically bankroll the state that just carried out one of the largest massacres in modern history. And Arab governments have no political incentive to feed the people killing them. So what would the Palestinians be left with? An impoverished Islamist state? Competing militias? Something much closer to Yemen than Singapore? Famine, civil war, religious extremism? The sane Palestinians would be trapped in the middle. For them, immigration would be impossible. Right now, many countries accept Palestinian refugees because the story is they're fleeing Israel. If Israel no longer exists because it was massacred, I have a hard time believing these same countries are going to welcome any refugees. The uncomfortable truth is the current stalemate is almost certainly better for Palestinians than so-called victory." 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
12: 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Contest entries must include entrant's name, address, and daytime and evening telephone numbers. When individual contests require, birth date will also have to be included. One winner per household. Listeners can only win one contest, including but not limited to phone-in, email, internet, or postal entry once every 60 days. In the event of contest requiring telephone or fax entries, sponsors are not responsible for the inability of caller to complete the call within specified time, whether due to telephone equipment malfunctions, disconnections, busy lines, or other circumstances. Only calls to the designated telephone number will be eligible to win. In the event of contests requiring mail entries, postal, or electronic, its sponsors are not responsible for the timeliness of delivery or electronic malfunctions that may affect the delivery or content of the entry. Neither are they responsible for misdirected, illegible, postage due, or lost mail. Decision of the judges is final. All participants agree to be bound by these rules. Void where prohibited by law. All federal, state, and local laws and regulations apply. Prizes are specified within individual contest rules. Prizes are non-transferable and non-exchangeable. No substitution or cash equivalent will be made. Reserves the right to substitute a prize of equal or greater value if the awarded prize is unavailable for any reason. Winners agree to come by the station to provide proof of age and identity, photo identification a must, and to execute an affidavit of eligibility, indemnification, and release within 30 days of winning. Prizes can be mailed so long as winner completes a mail release form and also provides a copy of photo identification. Failure to comply will result in forfeiture of prize. Unclaimed prizes will not be awarded. All federal, state, and local laws and regulations apply. All federal, state, and local taxes are the sole responsibility of the winner. Participation constitutes permission without any further obligation to the contest winner to use winner's name, voice, address, and likeness for promotional purposes. Additional rules or eligibility requirements may be announced on air, provided on the website, or may be attained by sending a self-addressed stamped envelope with the identity of the contest inquiry to 6400 North Beltline Road, Suite 110, Irving, Texas, 75063.
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1: SAGE 888-971-7243. I am Larry Elder. Salem News Channel. Hassan Piker is this huge YouTube sensation. Has a podcast. He is one of those who refers to Israel as an apartheid state, accuses Israel of committing genocide, says Israel is more evil than Hamas. Here's what he said about how America has treated, quote-unquote, brown people, number 38.
13: You're a brown man in America. It's not like America has been all too kind to brown folk. You're from Pennsylvania, and you're saying that this was a different kind, that I believe you said something along the lines of you had never recognized your skin color as much as you did when you were traveling through the West Bank.
14: I've never felt my race as much as I did in the 3 days I was in the West Bank. Never. You know, when I grew up in Pennsylvania in Bucks County, it was a middle class upbringing.
1: He's referring to Ro Khanna and his assertion that he was surrounded by settlers and that the IDF prevented him from leaving, and he's running for presidency. He needed a stunt. That's his stunt. America, says Hassan Piker, it's not like America has been all too kind to brown folk, close quote. There is

0: America, end of quote. Again, he said this in the 90s. Before the election of Barack Obama to two terms, before the election of a black governor of Maryland, which was a slave state, before the election of three black mayors to America's three largest cities, none of which has a majority black population. Before the election of a senator from New Jersey, Cory Booker, a state that does not have a majority black population. Before the election of Raphael Warnock in one of the deepest Jim Crow states, Georgia. I could go on and on and on, but I won't. Let's do this again tomorrow. God bless. I'm Larry Elder.
1: What can I say? Mamba out.
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10: With SRN News, I'm Jason Walker. U.S. has reimposed a blockade on Iran following Tehran's attacks on ships in the Strait of Hormuz, but Iran remains defiant.
11: Tehran has insisted that any ship going through the strait must do so on a route through Iranian waters and must follow the instructions of Iran's paramilitary Revolutionary Guard. Now, the U.S. had been trying to support those vessels, and the U.N.'s International Maritime Organization had supported this route around Oman, but the ships that have been attacked by Iran in recent days all have been plying that route.
10: That is correspondent John Gambrill reporting in Dubai. Days of back-and-forth strikes by the U.S. and Iran have renewed threats to the waterway crucial to global energy supplies, shredding the interim deal to end the war. This is SRN News.
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0: This is Hugh Hewitt for townhall.com. Graham Plattner ended his bid to represent the people of Maine in the U.S. Senate on Wednesday night. He would have done well to begin his consideration with earnest engagement with the Bible. Really. Specifically, the Gospel of Luke, chapter 8, verse 17, where it says, "For nothing is secret that will not be revealed, nor anything hidden that will not be known and come to light." Now more than ever, every candidate must be warned again about this truth. And then again and again. Indeed, it's inevitable for every candidate in every race in which any opponent has the means to dig deep. Every would-be candidate ought to subject himself or herself first to the gauntlet of self-scrutiny, then to a gauntlet of friendly professionals who specialize in digging up opposition research. If an unflattering story exists, it can be found, and it will be found, and it will be on every front page. Plattner's saga is already a tale worth telling. Nothing that is secret will not be revealed. I'm Hugh Hewitt.
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0: From the wild world of D.C. politics to America's culture clash, brace yourself for the reality check you've been waiting for. 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
1: Many people are enjoying my daily podcast, the new podcast with Mark Davis that we call M&M Extra. And as you'll hear, if you're going to tune in today for our new episode, it's often fun when we disagree. We normally agree. We're dear friends, and we usually agree on just about everything. But when we disagree, we disagree. And this morning on Mark's show on 660 AM, The Answer, we disagreed about Amy Coney Barrett. And it didn't seem to be registering with Mark how much pushback Justice Amy Coney Barrett received with her testimony yesterday before a congressional subcommittee, along with Elena Kagan, asking for funding for additional security for the justices and their families. And there is a very dark, kind of diabolical accusation being leveled against Justice Amy Coney Barrett, and that is that in showing how fearful she is for her life and her family because of these lunatics on the left who believe that political violence is acceptable, her voting record is being compromised. She's actually changing her votes to try to appease the angry, violent leftist. Now, what have I been saying to you for a year? This is not a new narrative from my perspective, because something seems to have changed about her. This woman was carefully vetted, and yet she has now sided with liberal justices time and time again, most notably on the issue of birthright citizenship. This is a woman who apparently, as a justice on the Supreme Court, doesn't think that our Constitution matters, doesn't think borders matter. She protected birthright citizenship, which is appalling. And many people wonder what happened to this supposedly reliable conservative justice. Now, Mark disagreed pretty vociferously, saying that, oh, this happens. It may just be a coincidence that she started voting with the liberals after Dobbs was released, because that was when the tide seemed to have turned. What worries a lot of Americans is how fearful she came off yesterday, admitting basically that it was she's rattled. And I believe that if it's possible that her voting decisions are being influenced by her fear of the personal safety of her family or herself, she's got to resign. She's got to step down. Here she was yesterday. This is, again, testimony. So you've got Elena Kagan and Amy Coney Barrett. For some reason, just the two of them going before Congress asking for millions of dollars of extra security for their families and themselves. And this is how she came across.
2: So I thought I would just share a little bit about how the threats have affected me and my family personally. They have required me to, or my children, to think about and see things that children should not have to see or think about. One example is when threats to my life were particularly intense a few years ago around the time of the Dobbs leak. My security detail sent me home with a bulletproof vest, and I carried it into my house, put it into my bedroom, dropped it down on a table, turned around, and my 12-year-old son was standing in the doorway of my bedroom, and he wanted to know what it was and why I had it, and I didn't know how to respond because maybe I lack imagination, but I didn't expect that performing this service was going to put me in the position of explaining to my children what a bulletproof vest was and why I had to wear one. It's also been reported in the news that roughly 6 weeks ago, I was the victim of a swatting incident. At that point, one of my teenage sons opened the door to go out with friends and saw in our street, it was full of police cars, who had responded to a false report of gunshots and raised voices in my home. I was very, very grateful that I had Supreme Court police outside my home because they were able to stop and meet with and explain to the county police that it had been a false alarm, and so the police did not actually attempt to enter our home. Many of us, me included, have received threatening anonymous deliveries designed to intimidate and harass us. They are often sent in the name of Judge Salas's son, who I think, as you mentioned in the beginning, Mr. Chairman, is deceased because he was killed by a disgruntled lawyer who showed up at Judge Salas's home intending to kill her, but her son, 20 years old at the time, opened the door and took the bullet instead. Her husband, standing behind, was seriously injured. So I think the message on these deliveries being sent in his name is clear. As Justice Kagan said, federal judges across the country, throughout the judiciary, including the Supreme Court, continue to do their jobs without fear or favor, but the threat level is really high.
1: Well, that's the question. Are you continuing to do your job without fear or favor? Now, many people reacted by pointing out that in showing her fear, by exhibiting how rattled she is, She said, I never expected this job to include me having to wear a bulletproof vest. Now they're going to go after her twice as hard, is the concern. It's going to get worse. And here's the part that I think truly matters. According to online commentary and narratives and reporting, before the Dobbs leak, before the overturning of Roe v. Wade, Amy Coney Barrett voted with the conservative position approximately 81% of the time involving non-unanimous cases. After Dobbs, that percentage dropped dramatically. She now has voted about 50 to 60% of the time with the conservatives, meaning that 40 to 50% of the time she's voting with Ketanji Brown Jackson and Sonia Sotomayor and Elena Kagan, including on the issue of birthright citizenship, which is for many infuriating. Me too. I hope she does get the beefed up security. I do believe the justices deserve it, but nobody else in America is getting beefed up security as illegals are storming into the country, and in many cases wreaking havoc on our streets. Everybody this week on the left was crying and weeping and screaming and shrieking about the ICE-involved shooting in Biddeford, Maine. They're not crying about any American citizens being killed by illegals. They don't know their names, but they know the names of the five people who have been involved in fatal encounters, every one of which has been a complete exoneration of the ICE officers so far. I've got a real problem with this. And again, Mark's point was, essentially, it's probably just a coincidence that after Dobbs, she started voting with the liberal justices 40 to 50% of the time. Do you buy that? Do you agree with the position that if her voting decisions are being impacted by her personal fears for the safety of her family and herself, she needs to resign. She needs to step down, and President Trump needs to get a fearless conservative justice on the bench who will not have their vote impacted by their fear of their personal safety. Look, I get that the fear is real. These people are not playing around. They're awful. They're nuts. They're vile miscreants. They're horrific people. 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
1: 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All right, let's go. A lot of text messages. Almost everybody agreeing with me. Dorothy in Connecticut writes, all our friends have noticed she is definitely voting differently. Maybe it's because she's afraid. And, you know, Dorothy says maybe it's one reason not to have women as on the Supreme Court. I reject that argument entirely. I saw a lot of people make that argument after Justice Barrett's testimony. There are lots of strong women who are not going to waver, who are not going to be rattled. This is not a story where we should take a position that women can't be a judge. But if this particular woman is rattled and perhaps changing her vote, thinking that the angry lunatics on the left will leave her and her family alone, that's a problem and she has to resign. That's definitely a problem. I don't think this is a male versus female issue. I believe this is somebody who is willing, like Clarence Thomas. You think he's gotten any death threats? Think anybody's ever threatened his family? Where do you hear what it sounds like to put him side by side with Amy Coney Barrett? Wait till you hear how different the two of these justices sound when Clarence Thomas was facing a tidal wave of opposition. Allen's in Georgia. We'll start there in Norcross. Hey, Allen, welcome to the Mike Gallagher Show. Hello.
2: Hey, Mike.
1: Hey, how are you?
2: I'm good. I wanted to call in and let you know I wholeheartedly agree with you. You're spot on with the they need to resign. Our Supreme Court justices, they need to look at themselves as we're at war with evil. They've got to look at themselves as a warrior. I mean, there's no other way. I mean, you know, sure, the men that hit the beaches of Normandy, were they scared? But they had to do the right thing, you know, so...
1: And look, to be fair to her, Alan, there's no way. She said she didn't expect that it would get to this. I understand that. None of us did. None of us expected to go to, Charlie Kirk's funeral, his memorial in Phoenix, Arizona. He was killed for his views. He was assassinated for his voice, for his positions, for his impact. None of us expected politicians to stand up and justify political violence. But that's where we are right now. And you're either going to have to stand tall and face these awful challenges, or you got to retire. You got to resign. I was thinking about, and this is probably a stupid, I'm not comparing what I do for a living to a Supreme Court justice. Don't get me wrong. But I do want to make this analogy, if I may. Charlie Kirk was not just some distant social media or podcaster or broadcaster that I didn't know. He was my colleague. He came on the Salem media lineup right after my show was over. He was part of our team. He was a co-worker. So you can be sure that any one of us with the platform has thought about the unthinkable. If one of these lunatics, these raving, raging, deranged, violent people come after us or our family. Now, I mean, it certainly crosses everybody's mind. If I started changing positions about what I feel in my heart because I'm afraid of angering the lunatics on the left, it would be time for me to go. I'd have to retire. I couldn't continue doing this if my positions on air, my credibility, my integrity would be shattered because I'm worried that somebody's going to kill me. I couldn't do my job that way. And if I did, it would be time to retire. I'd have to hang up my spurs. Now, again, I don't have the impact or the influence or the presence of a Supreme Court justice. I'm just a big mouth talk show host. But I hope you understand the analogy. You couldn't continue to do your job if you are doing it with fear and with favor, which is exactly the opposite of what a Supreme Court justice should be doing. 800-655-MIKE. Tell me what you think. 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
1: 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I'm a big believer in the power of prayer. I know prayer works. I've experienced it in my own life frequently. I'm going to ask for your indulgence today in praying for a very dear friend of mine who is having a very important surgery today. Going to be fine. It's not cancer. It's not life-threatening. It's just a surgery that this particular friend of mine is going through. And I'm absolutely confident that this person will come out of it like a brand new person. I called last night to wish them luck and said, "Hey, you're going in for a tune-up, and you're gonna come out better than ever." So, if you don't mind, I hope you'll keep this dear friend of mine in your prayers today, because today is surgery day, and you know my heart is there with the family and the friends of this person who is going to have a very successful operation. Prayer works, and I never mind ever object to leaning in to a nation of prayer warriors as you listen or watch the Mike Gallagher Show. Prayer is such an important component of what we do that I'm thrilled that we've partnered with freedom250.org and have invited you to become a prayer partner. 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And interestingly, some people think I'm saying praise like praise and worship, P-R-A-I-S. 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Matthew in Mountain Home, Arkansas, sends this text. "Mike, political violence in our country is not something new. From JFK to Lincoln, there's always been the threat of violence to those who serve in public office. If Justice Barrett had not correctly evaluated our dangerous political climate when she was sworn in, then I'm sure she's not fit to evaluate some of the most pressing legal issues of our time." Well, I would respectfully disagree, Matthew. There is something we've never justified as a society, political violence, the way the left is justifying it today. They think it's fine to take out voices that they don't agree with. We've seen it. We've experienced it. Nobody celebrated when John F. Kennedy was assassinated. Nobody jumped for joy when Martin Luther King was killed. We saw political violence in the past for exactly what it is. An evil blight, a poison, a cancer. Now there are people, and look at all the polling data, look at the percentage of Democrats who suggest that political violence is acceptable. As if it's ever acceptable. We normal people know it's not. When Kennedy was assassinated, when Ronald Reagan was nearly killed, even when Donald Trump was shot, yeah, you had your crazies and your vile demons who were, they missed, too bad. But as a society, no, nobody thinks that's the way. But now there's something different. Something has changed. And again, I hate to, you know, bang this drum over and over again, but it's close to home with Charlie Kirk's murder. I'm still not fully over it. So I think that it's fair. First of all, it's absolutely reasonable to give these justices all the security and the protection they need. And if they need a few more million dollars, so be it. I saw Senator John Kennedy last night. I don't know what's happened to this guy. This folksy, charming, the Will Rogers of the Senate. And he has been really, really off on some of his reactions to things over the last few months. Here's what he said yesterday on Fox News. This is amazing. He was talking to Griff Jenkins, complaining about the price of security for the Supreme Court justices.
0: So I don't mean to sound unsympathetic, but 4 to 8 cops with you at all times as part of your security detail is strong as horseradish. And like I say, I'm on the Appropriations Committee. I'll take a look at their request, but I'm not going to just automatically treat them differently. And I've defended the Supreme Court. It's an equal branch of government. They do great work.
2: Sure.
0: But let me say it again. There's not a money fairy up here.
1: There's not a money fairy. So suddenly John Kennedy wants to get frugal when it comes to the lives of the Supreme Court justices. He says, well, I've defended their work. I mean, they do important work. No, they're being targeted. And Senator Kennedy, you should be protected. Every single important member of Congress, everybody who serves, who certainly has been on the receiving end of what these lunatics are capable of, get the protection that they need. I'm kind of astounded at Senator John Kennedy. Not a money fairy. Now, maybe there's other things going on here in his mind. Maybe he's got the same negative response to Justice Amy Coney Barrett's testimony yesterday as the rest of us do. Butch is in Delaware waiting patiently, 7:19 before the hour. Hey, Butch, thanks for hanging in. How are you?
3: I'm doing great, my friend. I totally agree with you. I think she needs to resign, my friend. And, you know, the comment she made about body armor, that really struck me yesterday when I was looking at the her testimony, because, you know, being a retired military person, there's a multitude of men and women, you know, that I have served with over my 38 years in the service that I, you know, that would explain to their 4 and 5 year olds what body armor and things were and why they needed to use it. You know, it just, I think that she'd probably make an excellent real estate attorney or something, you know, somewhere in a small town, but I don't believe she's cut out for the Supreme Court.
1: All right, I appreciate your input. I think it's a stretch to compare a Supreme Court justice to a member of the military, but I understand your point. And it's got to be unnerving. Look, I don't think we should ever minimize how awful it has to be to have this kind of violence directed because of your position as a Supreme Court justice. Nobody should be subjected to these kind of threats. There was an assassin who almost could have killed Brett Kavanaugh. And she's a mom. Remember the narrative before she was confirmed? She's a soccer mom. She's driving around in the minivan with the kids in the back. Now she has to have a bulletproof vest in her home. I get it. But again, let's go back to what matters, and that's her job. I mean, all that matters, don't get me wrong. But let's look at her voting record. According to what I've seen and some of the research, and I think this has been confirmed, and I ran it through Grok and ChatGPT before Dobbs, she voted with the conservative majority in 81% of non-unanimous cases. After Dobbs, that number has dropped. into the 50 to 60% range, including, of course, birthright citizenship, which is infuriating millions and millions of people. Jolene's in Kentucky. Love that name. I always want to break out into that Dolly Parton anthem when I hear that name, Jolene. How are you, Jolene?
2: I'm fine. Thank you, Mike. My problem is with this whole thing is that she found it so difficult to explain to her child why she's wearing this bulletproof vest. I think kids need to be told exactly what's going on, just as I think it. When 9/11 happened, too many children were shielded from the pictures and the film and footage of sure. what happened then. And they don't, today they don't even know what 9/11 was.
1: It's a great point. That's a terrific point, Jolene. I mean, look, she needs to explain. There's a lot of violent, dangerous, horrible people in the world who want to do mommy harm because of what I do for a living. And she could explain that. You know?
2: It shows that she's a little bit nervous about her whole situation, and I agree. I think she needs to step down.
1: Do you think it's possible that her vote is being impacted by her fear for her family?
2: I do, simply because she is unable to explain to her children, this is what I'm doing, and this is how we have to live our lives.
1: Gotcha. Thanks, Jolene. Appreciate it. 15 minutes before the hour. Now you go ahead. I dare you to try to take that song out of your mind. Jolene, Jolene, Jolene, Jolene. All right, more coming up. 800-655-MIKE. Don't miss the M&M podcast. Mark and I are sure to spar over this again because he doesn't see it the way I do. He thinks Amy Coney Barrett isn't going to go anywhere. We're never going to know. We're not going to know what's in her heart. 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

0: Thank you, Eric. I'm glad you're back. I love this. How much do you love this song? Everybody's texting and agreeing with Jolene. How can you not disagree with, how can you not agree with Jolene? Or disagree, whatever. Hit it. Come on, play it.
1: Don't take him just because you can.
0: You know there's a Broadway musical coming to New York City based on Jolene's life? I mean, Dolly Parton's life. They're gonna immortalize Dolly with a Broadway show. That's pretty cool. It's kind of sort of up my alley. Larry O'Connor and I are going to probably exchange theater stories on the big Gulf of America cruise this November. Larry's a big theater geek like I am. He used to be a producer too. I've got a Tony Award on my mantle. Thank you very much. And we're going to have a great time setting sail out of Fort Lauderdale. And there's only literally a few days left for you to book your stateroom. It's going to be a vacation you'll never forget. Scott Jennings and I are your co-hosts, and we'll be joined by Larry and Kurt Schlichter and Jen Horn for the itinerary. Get all the details. 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Kentucky sends a text message. Louisville writes, I agree with Jolene. Amy Coney Barrett clearly misjudged the role she was taking on. And at 12 years old, children are old enough to be told the truth. She is unprepared for the job. I earlier mentioned this weird, preposterous freeze that the Department of Homeland Security was putting on ICE after the shooting death of a guy up in Biddeford, Maine this week. They were going to suspend all traffic stops. And everybody was like, what are you talking about? That's about 90% of the arrests that they make, where they're able to stop the bad guys, maybe murderers, rapists, who are in this country illegally. And I saw Tom Holman last night on TV, and he's like, well, it's going to kind of be temporary, but we want to make sure we're doing it right. I'm like, no, don't back down to the mob. You can't drive your car towards a law enforcement officer and not expect deadly consequences. What in the world are they doing? And, you know, I was really, really frustrated. Well, President Trump to the rescue.
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0: The day after DHS announced this pause on all ICE vehicle stops, President Trump instructed the agency to reverse course. He called it one of ICE's most important and effective crime-fighting tools. He just posted moments ago on social media, we cannot give up one of ICE's most important and effective crime-fighting tools, the traffic stop. He said that this would be playing right into the criminals' hands. The radical left Democrats, he said, would like to see this done, but it won't happen on my watch. And then he added, ICE, be judicious, fair and smart, and then go back and do your very important job. So that pause or that suspension of traffic stops by ICE has been reversed by order of President Trump. Thank goodness. Once again, common sense prevails from the Oval Office. Here's a little bit of common sense when it comes to your dog. If you knew what was inside your dog's food, you might never open another one. I mean, those chemical preservatives, and you want your dog to be with you forever, right, for a long time. I first learned about rough greens from my friend and our co-host here, and our guest host, rather, Joey Hudson. 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I know people are fired up about the daylight savings time debate. The House passed it yesterday. Now it heads to the Senate, where it's headed into a real firestorm. Our newsman Roger P. Shulman will tell us about where that stands and what the House did with the Save America Act. You're not going to want to miss it. That and more all coming up. 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
5: With SRN News, I'm Jason Walker. U.S. forces have intensified their strikes targeting Iran, hitting targets further north.
6: American forces have also fired into a ship accused of trying to break the U.S. naval blockade on the Islamic Republic. Tehran retaliated early Thursday with missile and drone fire targeting Bahrain, Jordan, and Kuwait before dawn. Back-and-forth strikes by the U.S. and Iran across the Middle East and renewed threats to the Strait of Hormuz have shredded the interim deal to end the Iran war.
5: That is correspondent Andrew Stewart. Iranian officials say U.S. strikes have killed more than 35 people and wounded 300 more. Taiwan computer chip maker TSMC says it will spend another $100 billion on expanding manufacturing capacity in the United States. This is SRN News.
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8: 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This is the Gulf of America Cruise. 7 days through the Caribbean with Mike Gallagher, Scott Jennings, Larry O'Connor, Jennifer Horn, and a ship full of people who love this country. 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
10: Ramping up military pressure. Good morning, I'm Gordon Deal, along with Nicole Murray, on this Thursday, July 16th. Glad you could be with us. Here's what we have for you this hour.
11: For a fifth straight day, the U.S. struck sites in Iran, including areas around the capital for the first time.
10: The Midwest and Northeast can taste the smoke from wildfires in Canada. Meanwhile, it's flash flood warnings for parts of Texas.
11: Federal agencies are going after the birth tourism industry, motivated by a Supreme Court ruling. Hear what they're doing.
10: And understanding the cyclospora outbreak.
12: Typical sources is typically associated with raw produce, fruits and vegetables, berries, leafy vegetables, lettuce, herbs, things that can be difficult to wash. And typically the source, again, it's, you know, comes from infected. Typically it's a contaminated water source.
10: Microbiologist Dr. Wesley Long at Houston Methodist Hospital on the parasite, sending thousands of Americans racing to the bathroom. It's now five straight days of attacks by the United States on Iran. U.S. Central Command posted on social media last night that it concluded its second round of strikes on Iranian targets in a single day, hitting air defenses, missile and drone sites, and command centers. Earlier today, it hit targets farther north as American forces also fired into a ship that the U.S. accused of trying to break its naval blockade on Iranian ports. The Associated Press says strikes also reached into areas around Iran's capital of Tehran for the first time, a widening set of targets. Trump was asked when he might target Iranian infrastructure.
13: I don't like giving deadlines, but they pretty much know, they
1: They know this story.
13: Sorry, you mean
1: they better behave.
10: Iran retaliated with missile and drone fire targeting Bahrain, Jordan, and Kuwait before dawn and warned its attacks may escalate. Iran's Revolutionary Guard Corps said earlier today it struck a U.S. airbase in Jordan with ballistic missiles in response to what it described as an American attack near a children's cancer hospital in Iran. At his Senate confirmation hearing, Acting Attorney General Todd Blanche faced questions about his time with the Justice Department, including its handling of the Jeffrey Epstein files and a settlement that would exempt President Trump and his family from IRS audits of past taxes. Blanche addressed that settlement, which included a controversial $1.8 billion so-called anti-weaponization fund intended to compensate those who allege they were wrongly targeted under the Biden administration.
14: The settlement fund's just not moving forward. There's no modification. It's just, it never started. No money went from the Treasury to any other account. There's no commissioners. It's not moving forward.
10: Separately, Jay Clayton, Trump's pick to serve for Director of National Intelligence, faced repeated questions at his Senate confirmation hearing about whether Joe Biden won the 2020 election, with Clayton saying Biden was certified as president, but stopped short of saying he won legitimately. Trump, by the way, is scheduled to speak to the nation tonight about, quote, free and fair elections. Even if you can't see it, you can probably smell it. Wildfire smoke from Canada is drifting into the Northeast and Midwest, hurting the air quality during a summer heat wave. The Canadian government has reported more than 100 uncontrolled wildfires. New York City last night smelled of smoke, and the sky turned a faint orange from the wildfires. Officials gave out masks to curb smoke inhalation. New York Health Commissioner Dr. James McDonald.
15: I think it's important that if you don't have air conditioning, to see if you can get to a place with air conditioning. One of the things that's important to remember is sometimes if you don't have air conditioning, you open your windows maybe to let a breeze in. But when the weather's not good like this and the air quality isn't good, you don't want to keep your windows open.

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1: So the Democratic message for the 2026 midterm is, we don't love America. 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
3: With SRN News, I'm Rich Thomason in Washington. Quoting President Trump, it's really big news. Referring to a primetime address he'll deliver this evening from the White House, President says the news doesn't get bigger. The speech focuses at least in part on election integrity.
4: The president has long insisted he won the 2020 presidential race. This comes even though the very people Mr. Trump appointed to oversee it say the vote count was accurate and he lost. This term, Mr. Trump has appointed people who support him on this issue. He's also launched a review of the 2020 voting.
3: Correspondent Andrew Stewart. The United States is stepping up its attacks on Iran, hitting targets farther north. American forces also fired on a ship accused of trying to break the U.S. naval blockade on Iran. On Wall Street, the Dow futures are down 53 points. NASDAQ futures off 94 points. This is SRND.
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0: on, Iranian leadership has no such compunction about trying to effect regime change in America and via assassination. And it appears almost nothing will shake Iran's fascist theocracy into moderation or civility. This is who and what we are fighting in Iran. 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
2: With SRN News, I'm Rich Thomason in Washington. The U.S. is stepping up its airstrikes on Iran as control of the Strait of Hormuz remains key to the dispute between Washington and Tehran. President Trump will address the nation this evening, a prime-time address from the White House, expected to focus at least in part on election integrity.
3: It's really big news. It's really, really big news. And our country has to shape up. But this, what we're going to be talking about Thursday is... It doesn't get bigger, because without free and fair elections, you don't have a country. We'll be discussing other things, too, but it's going to be a very big announcement.
2: There have been dozens of high water rescues across parts of waterlogged south central Texas, flooded by days of torrential rains. On Wall Street, Dow futures 135 points higher. This is SRN News.
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4: Good morning, overcast, 75 degrees. I'm Nikki Whaley. Governor Abbott is ordering an independent investigation into last week's deadly ICE shooting in Houston.
5: The Texas Rangers are now going to be involved in an investigation of this matter, working alongside federal officials to get to the bottom of exactly what happened.
4: He says that there is an expectation that the nation's immigration laws will be enforced, but he says it can be done without gunfire. The Trump administration is sending billions of dollars to the Lone Star State to finance around 100 power transmission projects. Experts say this is a big deal because the infrastructure is lacking.
6: Texas is growing much faster than its infrastructure can keep up with. That creates bottlenecks and increases costs for customers, and it also weakens reliability. Would go a long way in improving reliability and allowing more electrons to reach homes and businesses.
4: Matt Bombs with the Texas Advanced Energy Business Alliance says this will help the economy. He says the data centers being built require a lot of electricity, and there also needs to be investments in more generation and storage. Now you know what's going on. I'm Nikki Whaley on 660 AM The Answer.
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7: In Dallas, westbound 30 after Cesar Chavez Boulevard, the right lane is blocked due to a wreck. Traffic is backed up to 75, and there is a five-minute delay. Then in Alvarado, there's a crash on the northbound side of 35W. All lanes are blocked between CR-707 and FM-917. There's a 10-minute delay from Highway 67. I'm Junior Caruso with your DFW.
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0: Big news when he delivers a primetime speech this evening from the White House, key part of the address to deal with election integrity. When it comes to military spending, the commander-in-chief is pouring it on.
1: President Trump announced a major investment in the nation's defense industrial base at a defense and innovation summit in Pennsylvania.
2: This afternoon, we're announcing nearly $10 billion of new investments in our defense industrial base right here in the great Commonwealth of Pennsylvania. And these investments will create more than 4,000 jobs. Pennsylvania workers will build the ships, submarines, trucks, weapons, and industries.
1: The announcement comes as the administration continues pushing to expand U.S. defense manufacturing. Willie Nelson, the White House.
0: Expanding its airstrikes, the U.S. military has hit targets farther north in Iran. On Wall Street, Dow futures 102 points higher. This is SRND.
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4: Good morning. Partly cloudy skies, 75 degrees. I'm Nikki Whaley. Texas Secretary of State Jane Nelson is set to leave office this week, and her replacement has not yet been announced by the governor. Experts say the shakeup will not affect the midterm elections.
5: There is a system to ensure continuity as the governor nominates an interim Secretary of State. In Texas, counties really are administering elections to a great extent, and I'm confident there will be continuity.
4: That's Professor Bo Kabbalah at Tarleton State University. He says the secretary's jobs are high level. It's the counties that do the heavy lifting during the elections. Nelson had opposed the GOP's plans to close their primary, saying that decision should be made by the legislature. The state's three GOP leaders are out with a joint statement on their budget priorities for the upcoming legislative session. They're asking state agencies to drop their budget requests by 3%. But the order says that education funding, including vouchers, will be exempt from any base budget reductions. The governor says that protects what he calls historic investments in public education and teachers. Now you know what's going on. I'm Nikki Whaley on 660 AM, The Answer.
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6: In Arlington, westbound 20 near Collins, an accident's blocking the right lane. The left shoulder is also blocked. This has you moving slow from New York Avenue, and there is a five-minute delay. In Irving, southbound Loop 12 at 114, still dealing with a wreck. The right lane is blocked, and this is causing a slowdown from 35. I'm Junior Caruso with your DFW.
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2: 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The news never stops. Life goes on around town and around the world. 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
1: And a good morning, everybody, on this Thursday, the 16th day of July 2026. Gather round. It's going to be a big day of news. It's going to be, and every day is, it's going to be a big night of news as President Trump speaks to us at 8 o'clock tonight. What will he say? There are things that have been sort of telegraphed and floated in terms of what the content is going to be. It will be very broadly about election security. Election security. There's that rearing its head again, as it should. Election security reared its head yesterday in the hearing for a gentleman named Jay Clayton to become Tulsi Gabbard's successor as the Director of National Intelligence in what has now become a pretty viral exchange. Georgia Democrat Senator John Ossoff asked Mr. Clayton a question that didn't seem to have a whole lot to do with the DNI job, but it is the question that Democrats love to ask Republicans, and I'm going to give you a real handy-dandy way to actually answer it. The question is, who won the 2020 election? Yeah, feel your body tighten a little bit. How do you answer that? Well, I'll give you a it's not easy because nobody can do it. Because Mr. Clayton, who by every measure seems to be a good guy, doesn't exactly drip with intelligence experience. But if that's who Trump wants as DNI, he's been a prosecutor in the Southern District of New York, has done a lot of work with FBI, CIA, has a lot of familiarity with the playing field. That's fine. I don't think that he's a flawed pick for DNI, but he certainly gave a flawed answer, which was to essentially say, I'm not going to answer that. There is no such thing as a gotcha question. There is no such thing as a gotcha question if you have the skill to answer it. Oh, there will be people who will attempt to play the gotcha game, but if you've got a really good answer in your head, you win. So I'm going to help out Mr. Clayton. I'm going to help out anybody else in public life who's ever asked that infernal question. That's the gift Democrats think keeps on giving because it makes you look like an election denier. And so we're going to, once again, six flipping years we've been going through this, and I've helped everybody every step of the way, and maybe at some point people will start to pay attention because there is an answer to that question. It takes more than 10 seconds, but in about 60, you can get it done. Here's something we can do in 60 seconds before we head into the latest from Iran, a continuing ramp up of hostilities there, before we head into, speaking of a bomb drop, the Joe Biden book. The Joe Biden book. There was a nightmare envisioned by Democrats of Joe Biden trying to drop this book in late October, in the days leading up to the midterms, just filling people with memories of the treachery visited on America by the Democrat Party, in force feeding Kamala onto the scene after Joe's exit. As Mike Gallagher and I talk, we probably will today when he joins us at 7:35, and when we join each other on the M&M Extra podcast, go to YouTube, Apple, Spotify, wherever podcasts are found, M&M Extra. It's Mike, it's me, with a little extra something after our respective shows. We always have fun. You can too. M&M Extra. Subscribe on YouTube's the coolest thing, because we live stream it every day at 11 o'clock Texas time. And then it goes later in the afternoon on Apple and Spotify. But we have talked at great length about when you have the Biden decline, and when you and Mike knew that Joe was going to be replaced, and I was skeptical. I said, I don't know how in the world to even replace him. Well, we subsequently found out, didn't we? But these are tough times for Democrats, and Mike and I have said that if there is success to be had for the Republican Party in November, part of it will be because please Lord, things are going well. The war looks like we're on the way out. Gas prices are reasonable. Affordability is getting better. That's how we win. But also there's a column on the legal pad that says those people are crazy. And I was on Will Cain yesterday afternoon. That's funny. There are a lot of ways to be on some of these cable shows. I can show up and it'll be just me and the host. I can show up and they can pit me against a lib of some type, which I love. Me and the Democrat chair of something, me and a Democrat, you know, whatever. It's always gracious and constructive, and I thoroughly enjoy doing that. They've put together something on Will Cain's show called Cain's Court, also known as How Many People Can We Cram Around That Table? Because he got Will, obviously. There was me. Tony Ortiz, who I've never met, but who has given us a lot of show material. He's the guy over at Current Revolt, wonderful news site. And the other person was, I've been on shows with him, but it was always, he was by Zoom, and so I never met him before. Fine East Dallas lad, Kendall Scudder, who at 36 is the state chairman of the Democrat Party. Couldn't have been a nicer guy. We talked about his brand new baby. Listen, if you're the Democrat chair, you just have a brand new baby. What's the boy's name? We had the best time on this. And, oh, believe you me, we had some time too. Remember when I went to do Will Cain last week and the whole show got preempted because of the Charlie Kirk hearing? Totally understand. Yesterday, the three of us are hooked up. Got the mics, the IFBs, the whole thing. We're sitting around the table ready to go. Ready to go at the top of the show. Trump's holding court in Pennsylvania. Who's expected to be done by 3, went till about 3:30. We're watching World Cup on the big screen. World Cup, dude, so sorry, England. So sorry. Golly, man. Argentina. What were they down 2 to Egypt and pop, pop, pop, scored 3? England was just a few minutes away from winning this thing, 1-0, and then 1-1, and then bam, 2-1 in that lovely extra time. So Argentina and Spain in the final on Sunday. On Saturday, a game no one wants to go to and no one wants to play in. The third place game. Ugh. Your hearts are broken. Your psyche is crushed. We're going to make you play a game for a meaningless third place. What's that, a participation ribbon? And France and England are doing it. They both expected to meet in the final, not the third place consolation derby. Anyway, so we're sitting there watching that, and Trump finally wrapped up at about 3:30, so we went into our segment. I'll play that today. It was just a few minutes of the subject was the DSA, the Democrat Socialists of America, who apparently want to do away with the Senate. Oh, that's good. Pack the Supreme Court, load us up with socialist, if not communist, social and worker policies, and then Will just hammered Kendall Scudder, said, "This is your party. What are you doing? This is your party. What are you doing?" And it's not, that's not the Texas Democrat Party. Texas Democrat Party is wrong on plenty of things, but they're not that crazy yet. And so it is interesting to ask a Democrat Party chair in a state where the Democrats are not exactly full squad, full AOC, full lunatic, even though their nominee has huge problems. But it was neat to meet this gentleman. Anyway, so as we're getting ready, we had all kinds of time to talk about stuff. Where'd you go to school? Where are you living? What's going on? And he talked about his young son's first birthday. I said, "Congratulations, man. What's his name?" You ready? State Democrat Chair Kendall Scudder and his lovely bride have a one-year-old boy whose name is Lyndon. Is that, first of all, a cool name? Second of all, proud Democrat name. Hello. I said, wow. That I sort of know where the idea came from, you know, LBJ, hello. But he said, yeah, we were going to go with a family name. I don't remember if it was his father or his wife's father, whose name was Don. Donald, right? He said, I cannot name my son Donald. I said, all right, understand. So we had the best time. It was great. And then we started the segment. It was all, and it remained a great time. It was wonderful. So anyway, as we assemble all these talk show pieces and things that I haven't even gotten to yet, like what today is, you know, how long you listened to the show, where were you 57 years ago today? And if you were living here, it would have been about 8:30 in the morning. That would have been the launch of Apollo 11. Neil Armstrong, Buzz Aldrin, Michael Collins on the way to the moon. Something that captured, and how neat is it? We're going back. Went back and whipped around the backside of that thing just a few weeks ago with the Artemis 2 crew. Artemis 3 is next year. They'll exercise out the lunar landing hardware in Earth orbit. And then after that, in 2028, more human footprints on the moon. Looky there. Won't that be cool? Lord knows I think it will. I have bludgeoned you with space dorkery ever since we've been doing shows together. And every July 16th, I won't be able to do July 20th, technically, Friday. So, well, no, hold on. It's Monday, right? Sure I can. Yay. July 20th will be Monday, and we'll have the proper observance of the Neil and Buzz's first footprints on the lunar surface and the landing, et cetera, et cetera. But today, maybe around 8:30. We'll revisit what an amazing time it was. And most of you are not old enough to remember that. Most of you are not old enough to remember that. But I am. And so I will grace you with some memories of what it was like to watch man leave Earth for another world for the first time. That was July 16th, 1969. So as we gather together for all of these purposes, here's one of our main purposes. Lord, we thank you every day for this blessed nation and for your hand in creating it. Fill our hearts with the energy to defend the freedoms which come from you, which our nation was founded to protect. These are times filled with opportunity to improve our great nation as we fight for what we believe in. Help us to carry a positive spirit, treating others as we would want to be treated. We know we will always face challenges. Lift us as we follow your word and work for a better America, where our Constitution is honored, our borders work, where our schools and public spaces are safe, where we protect the unborn, we fight for the definition of the two sexes created by you, and where we navigate our differences with honesty and goodwill, and where our freedoms of speech and worship are protected. As we face each day's problems, give us the clarity to look around and cherish our many blessings in our nation, our great state of Texas, our communities, and our families. If we follow you, Lord, we know we can get through anything, and we ask these things in your holy name. Amen. So President Trump will speak tonight, 8 o'clock our time. It'll be about elections, voting machine security and vulnerabilities, some newly declassified intelligence related to 2020. And President Trump has previewed it as involving really big news, essential for free and fair elections. This is what the buzz is. It will burst with patriotism and some forward-looking framing about how great our country is and how much greater we're trying to make it. That's a good thing. There will be calls for election reforms, the SAVE Act, voter ID, proof of citizenship, limits on mail-in ballots, et cetera, to prevent the cheating. And there'll be some broad political messaging as well because, hello, we are in the middle of a war, trying to get out of that thing. Attacks on Domestic threats will be brought up as well, the rise of communism in the American Democrat Party. But as for these assertions about foreign interference in 2020, the president is expected to mention that foreign actors, be it China, Iran, Venezuela, interfered in some nefarious way with regard to voting machines, cyber means, or some other methods, altering results and contributing to his loss. This will go over in very predictable ways. Trump supporters will nod and go, yeah, sure, sounds plausible. All kinds of screwy things happen. And his haters will go, up, oh, there he goes again. There he goes again. So the, let's tell you what to do. Let's pause, because this is going to reintroduce 2020. And let me play for you, when we come back, the nominee, Jay Clayton, who seems like a good guy, and I'm sure he'll be a good director of national intelligence. John Ossoff, Georgia Democrat senator, figured, I got him now. I'm going to ask him the question, who won in 2020? Let's see what the answer is. There's a bad way to answer. There's a good way to answer. I'll show you the good way next, 7:21.
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3: In Dallas, there's road work on westbound 175 at Haymarket, and only one lane is open. Traffic is backed up to Stark. There's a 25-minute delay. In Alvarado, still dealing with a wreck on northbound 35W at CR 707. The right lane's blocked. There's a 15-minute delay from Highway 67. I'm Junior Caruso with your DFW traffic.
4: 40% chance of some storms this afternoon. Partly cloudy, a high of 90. 30% chance of some more rain tonight, a low of 75. 20% chance of a stray shower tomorrow, sunny, a high of 93. Going to feel more like 101. Saturday, sunny, a high of 95. Sunday, sunny, a high of 97. And on Monday, sunny, a high of 99. And by Tuesday, sunny, a high of 102. 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
1: First musical birthday is for you 90s kids. Remember these boys? The band was called Live. Well, still is, one presumes. The album, Throwing Copper. There's lightning crashes out front of Live. A gentleman named Ed Kowalczyk, who is 55. He's a baby. Great record. Yeah, they also did I Alone. Good record there from those boys of Live. All righty, so all right, here we go. How to do it, how not to do it. So Jay Clayton, good guy. He'll be a fine director of national intelligence. And all these smug Democrats go, you know what we're going to do? We're going to set the bear trap, and they're going to walk right into it. Because answering this question badly does not help us.
8: Who won the 2020 election?
9: I'm not going to do this with you.
8: This is a job interview. We've established that you have an obligation to be honest and forthright with the committee. Yes, you do have an obligation to be honest and forthright with the committee.
9: Yes.
8: Who won the 2020 election?
9: Like I said, I'm not going to get into that with you.
8: But you do have an obligation to be honest and forthright with the committee.
9: Is anything that I just said not honest or forthright?
8: Yes, you're not being honest or forthright. Who won the 2020 election?
9: I think I've answered the question. We can keep doing this.
8: Well, we're going to keep doing it because you're not being honest and forthright.
9: I'm not going to engage in the theater.
1: Oh, this kid just absolutely kills me. I mean, first of all, he's entitled to sort of draw a line in the sand and say, stop playing this stupid game. He has a principle on his side, but the optics are horrible. It looks evasive. It looks like you don't want to talk about what everybody knows happened. So here, at absolutely no charge, is the way to answer that question. Can everybody take notes? Can everybody roll tape? Cut and paste, whatever. No royalties. I offer this free into the ether. Let's go. Who won the 2020 election? If you're up for an important cabinet position or somebody asks you over a $9 coffee at Starbucks, hey, who won in 2020? The answer is that while Joe Biden was certified as the winner, 306 electoral votes to Trump's 232. He was inaugurated. That is the official outcome. He was president. That happened. The accompanying fact is that millions of Americans have understandable and persistent doubts because of unprecedented changes to voting rules during COVID. There were expanded mail-in ballots, relaxed verification in a bunch of states, documented irregularities, late-night vote dumps in key cities, chain of custody issues, security nightmares. As a result of this, countless votes were tabulated that should not have been. And then you throw in suppressed stories. The Hunter Biden laptop uneven application of election laws. Now, there were tons of lawsuits because somebody would say, yeah, but no court ever found there was fraud. No court ever found there was fraud. Multiple lawsuits dismissed on procedural grounds without having their full merit explored. And audits and recounts were limited. So while there was no judge that was ever going to pound a gavel and say, you know what, Trump did win these states. The concerns are legitimate. They have eroded trust. And they highlight the need for stronger election integrity reforms like the SAVE Act, voter ID, same-day voting, chain of custody standards to prevent this from ever happening again. Ta-da! Was that so hard? Rather than, I'm not going to answer it. I'm like, dude, I know, I understand. I get it. Got to find a way to answer that question correctly, because in answering that question correctly, as I just did, it re-instructs everybody on what happened. There are people going, wait a minute, what? Is that really why some people doubt the 2020 result? Yeah, because some people are hearing it for the very first time. All right, well, here's something you hear all kinds of times. Bottom of the hour news of Nikki Haley and Nikki Whaley. I knew I'd make that mistake. She's one may run for senator from South Carolina. One delivers news. The one who is joining us thereafter is always Mike Gallagher. He's with us next. It's 7:31.
2: 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The Answer.
4: Good morning, scattered clouds, 75 degrees. I'm Nikki Whaley. The president is taking aim at New York Governor Kathy Hochul's move to put a statewide pause on hyperscale AI data centers. Here's Liz Warner.
10: The president slamming the governor's move in a Truth Social post Wednesday. He called for the state to change its policy immediately. Under the new first-in-the-nation law, Hochul will pause state environmental permits for up to a year to allow time to put together a framework to protect the environment and energy grid, as well as help New Yorkers' electrical bills. The Trump administration has pushed for more innovation in the U.S., with the president writing in his post that, quote, data centers are tremendous wins for the states and communities that are lucky enough to get them.
4: The House Homeland Security Committee is requesting a brief with ICE next week. Here's Scott Carr with more from Washington.
11: Republican Congressman from New York, Andrew Garbarino, who chairs the committee, tells The Hill his panel's already reached out to ICE for details on the status of its implementation of body camera requirements for officers. That request comes after ICE officers fatally shot two individuals over the past week. Garbarino notes the briefing will not touch on those shootings as the FBI is investigating both of them. Both men were inside their cars when federal officers shot them, prompting ICE to temporarily pause traffic stops.
4: Now you know what's going on. I'm Nikki Whaley on 660 AM The Answer.
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3: In Dallas, there's road work on westbound 175 at Haymarket, and only one lane is open. Traffic is backed up to Stark. There's a 25-minute delay. In Alvarado, still dealing with a wreck on northbound 35W at CR 707. The right lane's blocked. There's a 15-minute delay from Highway 67. I'm Junior Caruso with your DFW traffic.
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1: David Clayton Thomas. Out front of blood, sweat, and tears, spinning wheel. Couple of things. I was looking for stuff that was in the top 10 that would have been on Casey Kasem's American Top 40 the week of the moon launch. It was 57 years ago
18: today. Keep your feet on the ground and keep looking for the stars.
1: Reaching for the stars. But David Clayton Thomas, the wonderful voice there, the whiskey-throated voice, he was 26 when he made that record, passed away just a few weeks ago. That's okay. He was 84. Not a bad life lived. But that was from the charts of July 16th, 1969. Nearly recently turned 9-year-old Mike Gallagher. It was the summer between whatever grade you were in and whatever grade followed. Do you remember the Apollo 11 launch? You remember? Launching for the moon?
18: Of course I do. Yeah. Oh, my mom and we watched. I remember it vividly. My mom and dad and I watched. My dad was still alive. He died when I was 11. Mm-hmm. So we were all in we had a sunroom off of our house in Ohio, and I remember we had a black and white TV and we watched it.
1: There
18: we sure
1: you
18: did.
1: Go. 9:32 in the morning Eastern time, 8:32 in the morning. Maybe at 8:32 coming out of that 8:30 newscast. I may revisit the Apollo 11 launch.
18: Nice.
1: Do you you, got a question for you. Do you, when you wake up in the morning, have you found that your life, your prep has changed a little bit in these last couple of months, that you have a list of things in front of you, a list of issues, and you find yourself creating a kind of a dichotomy of there's stuff we're going to do on the radio show, but then a little asterisk, or maybe that maybe a little deeper dive or whatever. I find myself making two lists. Stuff I'm going to do on the radio, stuff you're going to talk about right now, and things I absolutely know are going to require a little additional coverage on the podcast. Or do you kind of find yourself making those dual lists?
18: Yeah. In fact, as we're evolving with this podcast, and we're really thrilled, we found out yesterday that we had a 25% audience growth from month to month. So it's building, it's growing, and I'm so joyful and grateful. I hope everybody finds it, because I've gotten a bunch of feedback, a lot of emails from people who never even knew we existed. They found the podcast. They love it. Now they're even looking for our shows, our talk shows during the day. So, you know, I am trying to, you and I are kind of finding our footing. I mean, first of all, we could do this thing all day long. We love doing it. We have so much fun doing it. But I also wonder if we shouldn't spend even more time on the podcast, not covering the things we cover on our talk shows, because we do revisit a lot of the important issues that we're facing on our talk shows, and then we do those too on the podcast. Now, we also are more relaxed, and we're more, there's no time constraints. I think we have more fun. For example, I'm going to have to play Chuck Schumer at the podium in the well of the Senate yesterday.
1: Is the fart real? Is that an AI fart?
18: Oh, it's real. Okay. Oh, it's real. No, that ain't AI. Okay. That ain't AI. He had an unfortunate body function.
1: All right.
18: But bodily function. But would I do that on the talk show? Maybe, but
1: you
18: probably
1: know
18: not.
1: You will.
18: Probably.
1: Because you're 12. You're
18: just... But that's right. Well, who doesn't like a good fart joke? Come on. Who doesn't like an inappropriate...
1: In the well of the Senate.
18: Well, Mark, it was in the New York Post. It was on TMZ. It was like treated like a legitimate story, not AI. Lord. He is right in the middle of a sentence about Iran, and he lets one rip.
1: I know.
18: And it's bad. I mean, it's so anyway. I think we are looser on the podcast than we are the talk show. But I also don't want to miss the stuff that we're also covering on the talk show, because the podcast audience, which is largely not the talk show audience, wants to hear us talk about, for example, tonight's big speech.
1: Yep.
18: I am so intrigued by what you did just now before we started the M&M experience, taking Jay Clayton to task for his, I thought, perfect answer when John Ossoff was trying to press him.
1: Not
18: who
1: perfect.
18: Won the 2020 election?
1: Not
18: now, we know it's a gotcha question. We understand that.
1: Answer it.
18: He did say, incidentally, during the course of that testimony, you left out the part where he did say Biden was certified.
1: Of course.
18: He did agree to that. He did agree that Biden received the required electoral votes.
1: Mm-hmm.
18: And he did say later that during that back and forth that the election results were certified. But here's what's funny, what you did. I think this is fascinating.
1: Yes.
18: You're a smart guy. Don't take this the wrong way.
1: Oh,
18: you said, here's what he should say.
1: Yes.
18: Because all Ossoff was saying was, who won the 2020 election?
1: Right.
18: Again, gotcha question. We get it. We understand it.
1: Mm-hmm.
18: And by the way, it's all hell's going to break loose tonight when Trump apparently claims that China upended the Georgia electoral process
1: and
18: Ossoff isn't even legitimate. Oh boy, get ready for this one.
1: Boy.
18: I know Republicans who are literally doing Chuck Schumer, only worse, because they don't want this. They don't want to go back to 2020. And there is a big bunch of people on our side who say, can we let 2020 go, please? And the counter argument to that, as you know, is, well, forget election integrity and we're never going to have a legitimate election again.
1: Yep.
18: We can't let it go. We should not let it go. We must focus on it. Anyway, so you take this guy to task because he says, I'm not doing that. I'm not playing that game.
1: Right.
18: Sorry. So you said, here's what he should have done.
1: Right.
18: Then you launched into a 4-minute Mark Davis monologue. Now, let me tell you something, my friend.
1: It was about a minute.
18: They ain't going to let you give that answer as a potential cabinet nominee. They would stop you 10 seconds into your monologue.
1: And there's the win.
18: You're not going to get to answer
1: and
18: that way.
1: There's the win, because my suggestion was and is that if somebody ever asks you who won in 2020, you say that Biden was certified, and then you take maybe an additional minute or so and say, and here's why millions of Americans have a problem with that. With fraud.
18: He would say, that's not the question, Mr. Davis. I'm not asking you what millions of Americans think. I'm asking you who was the president.
1: Exactly.
18: I'm asking you who won, exactly. Mr. Davis.
1: And then
18: what would you say?
1: And then when John Ossoff won't let somebody go more than 5 seconds deep in that question, then it is right. Senator Ossoff's corruption that will be laid bare rather than what looks like our nominee's failure to answer the question.
18: But your argument is the optics. Well, the optics are terrible if he can't tell you who won in 2020. Can you answer that question or not?
1: Well, no, that's what I'm saying.
18: Who won in 2020, Mark?
1: Biden was certified, but the fact is that there is enormous righteous doubt as to the validity of that result, and that which there is, right? You harbor those same doubts as I do.
18: I love you like a brother. Yeah. I love you like a brother.
1: Why don't you righteous, want people to say that?
18: Righteous, because righteous doubt doesn't enter into who the president was.
1: No, I understand.
18: You could talk about righteous doubt all day long.
1: He didn't ask that. He said, who won? I guess maybe if you want a three-word answer to if the length of my answer, the complexity was the problem, the three-word answer is, I don't know. And then he might ask him, why don't you know?
18: Oh, my Lord.
1: And then you can tell him.
18: He says, I don't know. He will never get confirmed. There goes that confirmation. I mean, that's the problem. And that's the issue with a gotcha question like this.
1: You've got a really good point. And that is, there's the answer that I might like to be given in a reasonable universe where somebody can actually take 60 seconds.
18: Exactly.
1: And then there's the answer you've got to give in order to get the job.
18: Because what you're doing, Mark, is you're giving an answer in good faith. With a pure intent, they're not acting in good faith.
1: And
18: the reason Ossoff is raising it is because apparently he's about to have his butt on the hot seat after Trump's speech tonight. Now, how do we feel about President Trump tonight?
1: Mm-hmm.
18: And first of all, the networks, there's a huge debate about whether the broadcast networks are going to carry it.
1: I know.
18: Because they're between a rock and a hard place.
1: Yeah.
18: Because the accusation is going to be all Trump's going to do is rehash, debunked election claims of 2020. So should they carry it? Should they not carry it? We'll see. What do you first of all, part one of my question, you think they'll carry it?
1: I'm going to go
18: bet
1: full
18: they don't.
1: Jay Clayton. I don't know. Here's why. Should they? Of course they should. Whether it's a president I voted for or not, if a president says, I want to address the nation at 9:00 tonight Eastern time, you carry it. Now, there is a little side issue to this, and that is that all these networks have all these lovely shows that people want to watch. And, we've got this thing called cable news. We've had it forever. We have this other little thing called the internet. If you want to go see the speech, there are 35 places to go find it without preempting CSI Burleson or whatever happens to be on at 9:00 today.
18: I'll give you one place, Salem News Channel. We're carrying it for sure.
1: If they
18: don't carry it, you make sure you tune in to Salem News Channel because we will be carrying it.
1: Do you think ABC, CBS, NBC, think they'll carry it?
18: My hunch is they won't. Mm-hmm. I don't know that they will. But then again, I almost hope they don't, because then we can talk about optics. hammer them. See what the mainstream media does. They won't even carry the president. But let's look at the content. I mean, I'm going to go out on a limb here. I'll probably get myself in a little trouble. I'm going to say it again on the show today. Mm-hmm. I kind of wish we'd leave 2020 alone. I mean, there's a part of me that right now in this moment, let's win in November, and then let's
1: talk about the future, et cetera, et cetera.
18: Yeah.
1: There's a way in which you're right. And as if people go, we can never forget 20. But by the way, I'm clearly one of those people. We can never forget what was done to us in 2020. But it doesn't mean that we have to flog it and revisit it and rehash it and exhume it.
18: A primetime speech in July?
1: Maybe that's, that might not be that. But it's not like it's off topic, because it's not like the president saying, I'm going to riff on this for no reason. The point is to look forward to November 3rd, to the midterms, where we clearly have to have a reliable election, and maybe a little bit of a revisitation on 2020 and the uncertainties and the righteous doubts of 2020 will empower people to see the logic of passing the SAVE Act come November.
18: Well, and I believe my hunch is that the reason, first of all, according to some of the reports that are coming out, it has something to do with the CIA withholding key information. Mm. It has to do with China. It has to do with their tapping in and hacking into our election process of 2020.
1: The words voting machines will be spoken by the president tonight. It's like,
18: I think they will. Paper ballots might come up. No mail-ins. Right. I mean, and they're going to lose their minds.
1: Yes,
18: all right,
1: will.
18: Final question. Yes. I got to ask. Come on. Let's play the Chuck Schumer.
1: Let's
18: clip.
1: Go.
18: Can we
1: Let's
18: play?
1: Let the people decide. Let the people decide.
18: I mean, should we?
1: Go.
18: Are you sure, though? I don't want to offend you,
1: get
18: though.
1: Get it teed up and
18: it's
1: ready.
18: Your audience.
1: Let's go.
18: Huh?
1: Let's go.
18: All right. Hit it, Yasmin.
19: Now on Iran and the NDAA. When all the Trump administration can say about his disastrous war with Iran is that Vietnam was worse.
18: It goes back. I think they
19: a point Trump made
18: time.
19: Yesterday, he reveals the scale of his failure. This is what Donald Trump said.
1: Okay, back up. Can we do it one more time?
19: The only thing he can say...
1: It appears right
19: now
1: after...
19: Now on Iran and the NDAA.
18: Go back to the beginning,
19: when
18: Yasmin.
19: All the Trump
18: go back to the beginning, Yasmin.
19: Now on Iran and the NDAA. When all the Trump administration can
1: anything.
19: Say about
1: it
19: his disastrous war with Iran...
1: It's a fart! What do you mean it could be anything?
18: Stop.
1: It could be a neighboring senator shuffling.
19: Yesterday, he reveals the scale.
18: Thank you.
1: We're good. It could be a neighboring senator shifting in his leather chair.
18: Neighboring senator?
1: Shifting.
18: That would have made the walls vibrate. I mean, that microphone picked that up. No, he's got a mic on, and he let her rip.
1: But the mic is on his lapel. Did his fart come out of his clavicle? I mean, what?
18: It's directional. It's a directional
1: it's
18: mic.
1: It's a directional mic. These are the things that we explore in depth.
18: Yes.
1: In intestinal
18: children.
1: Depth. On here on the radio and at M&M Extra today. YouTube,
18: like my wife
1: Apple
18: used to say, Gallagher.
1: You
18: my
1: are
18: wife
1: a
18: used
1: very
18: to say,
1: small man.
18: You are Gallagher. You're a little
1: I'm sorry,
18: man.
1: I misquoted Denise. I'm sorry. little Mike. All right,
18: I love you. See you on the podcast.
1: Yes, indeed. Mike's got a radio show coming up right after we're done, and then podcast time later on. M&M Extra. 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Later in the day. All righty. Well, we've done it all now. It's 7:50.
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20: In Dallas, westbound 175, there's no construction in place at Haymarket Road. This has just one lane open. Traffic backed up to Stark Road, and there is close to a 30-minute delay. And then in Alvarado, still dealing with that wreck on northbound 35W at CR 707. Been in place for a little while now. The right lane's closed down, and traffic is stop and go through the area. I'm Junior Caruso with your DFW traffic.
4: 40% chance of some thunderstorms this afternoon. Partly cloudy, a high of 90. Another chance of rain, 30% chance. Cloudy, a low of 75 tonight. 20% chance of a pop-up shower tomorrow. Sunny, a high of 93. Going to feel more like 101. Temperatures now begin to go up. Saturday, sunny, high of 95. 97 on Sunday. 99 on Monday. And 102 by Tuesday. 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

0: From the summer of 1942. We'll let the Andrews Sisters take us out and into the 8 o'clock hour, where we will discuss a number of things, including the Biden book. Bless his heart, he released, the publishers, I guess, they said, hey, let's have a video of Joe Biden talking about the book he, quote-unquote, wrote and what it contains. Look, I'm not looking for ways to bag on Biden in the rearview mirror. I'm in the process of forgetting he was ever born. But wow, if they're going to make us try to remember. So we'll play the release video of the book. Tom Holman was on Laura Ingraham last night talking about that weird stoppage of vehicle, the pause in vehicle stops for ICE enforcement. Bad idea to stop that because they work. More on the preview of the Trump speech tonight. And a number of other things going on in the news. Stick around. Grab a line. 866-660-5759. Mark Davis, 660 AM. The Answer.
1: Home, home, home, sweet home. 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
0: 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That's what you can do. Now let's talk about your business, what your business can do. Do you own a business?

0: emphasizing the importance of maintaining Iran's claim to the Strait of Hormuz by force if necessary. But he also left the door open to negotiations. The U.S. says it's targeting Iran's ability to threaten shipping in the waterway. But in this latest round of strikes, Iranian media reported that a children's cancer hospital was evacuated after several missiles landed nearby.
1: And that's BBC's Barbara Pletusher. On Wall Street this morning, stock futures in the red. The Dow futures are down 8 points. NASDAQ futures off 316. This is SRN News.
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3: Good morning. Cloudy skies, 76 degrees. I'm Nikki Whaley. A Fort Worth dentist is in custody following the investigation of a child's death at her dental office back in April. Police arrested Krishal Hemphill on Wednesday on a charge of causing serious bodily injury to a child. The 4-year-old patient didn't wake up after a procedure Hemphill performed at Cuddle Kids Dental on Sycamore Street. Investigators say there was enough Demerol in the child's bloodstream to kill an adult. Hemphill is accused of giving the child the wrong medication to address an opioid overdose. Carmelo Anthony's defense team is asking for a new trial, claiming his murder trial was conducted in such a way as to violate his constitutional rights. Anthony was found guilty last month of the murder of Austin Metcalf in 2025. His lawyers claim that the restricted access to the courtroom violated Anthony's Sixth Amendment right to a public trial. They also claim Anthony was kept from taking the stand after both sides agreed to keep certain information about Anthony Metcalf and Metcalf's brother from the jury. And SpaceX is launching another test flight of its massive Starship rocket today. It'll be the 13th test for the spacecraft carrying the next generation Starlink satellites. Now you know what's going on. I'm Nikki Whaley on 660 AM, The Answer.
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4: In Dallas, westbound 175, there's no construction in place at Haymarket Road. This has just one lane open. Traffic backed up to Stark Road, and there is close to a 30-minute delay. And then in Alvarado, still dealing with that wreck on northbound 35W at CR 707. Been in place for a little while now. The right lane's closed down, and traffic is stop and go through the area. I'm Junior Caruso with your DFW.
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2: All right, everybody. Welcome, welcome. It's hour number two on this Thursday, 16th of July, 2026. All right, the I kind of think disastrous video rollout for the Biden book, which is going to be a disastrous rollout in and of itself. But first, I didn't envision a revisit on this, but Mike made some points, and some of you on the text line are making some points, and they're really good points, and they deserve an airing, especially in view of the fact that President Trump is going to give it all an airing. Boy, is he going to give it an airing. And that's the gift that keeps on giving, the 2020 election. Voof. We can never forget it. Although we'd like to, and that was horrible, and we endured four miserable years of Biden. But now Trump is president right now, thank God. He wouldn't be if 2020 had gone the way we wanted at the time. God's timing, you never know, et cetera, et cetera. But the crux of the matter here, as President Trump will absolutely tonight, I don't think he's going to, you know, flog 2020 an enormous amount, or if at all, but it'll be about election integrity, but it'll be very much about 2024 and the ways, sometimes in the ways in which there were attempts to international attempts to mess with the results. I think there's going to be a strong push for measures like voter ID, and there were Venezuela, China, and Iran might have interfered in 2020 and tried to interfere in 2024. There's going to be a lot of invocations of things in the past, things gone by. And so as such, Here's what was put before us in the last hour. If somebody is asked, the event in question was a gentleman named Jay Clayton, who is in his confirmation hearing to be the United States Director of National Intelligence, the Tulsi Gabbard job before she stepped away. He'd be fine in that job. He's been a prosecutor working with FBI and CIA on all kinds of terror-related things. He'd be fine in that job. Again, he doesn't have a thick resume filled with intelligence experience, but he has the right mindset, the right attitudes, the right views, and that's who President Trump wants, and I thoroughly support him as Director of National Intelligence. So, since anybody in Trump's sphere is going to be asked the golden question, who won the 2020 election, right? Mm-hmm. When is a thoroughly defensible answer, really bad optics? That's what you're going to hear first. But then when is the perfect answer, which I will then give, just not realistic, because they're not going to let him finish it. and it's going to get ridiculed in its way, too. So I get it. So here's how it actually went, and then I will cobble together the fantasy world in which he answers it better. But then how would that even have worked? Okay, so here is smug, sanctimonious Georgia Senator John Ossoff asking the golden question of DNI nominee Jay Clayton.
4: Who won the 2020 election?
5: I'm not going to do this with you.
4: This is a job interview. We've established that you have an obligation to be honest and forthright with the committee. Yes, you do have an obligation to be honest and forthright with the committee.
5: Yes.
4: Who won the 2020 election?
5: Like I said, I'm not going to get into that with you.
4: But you do have an obligation to be honest and forthright with the committee.
5: Is anything that I just said not honest or forthright?
4: Yes, you're not being honest or forthright. Who won the 2020 election? I think I've answered the question.
5: We can keep doing this.
4: Well, we're going to keep doing it because you're not being honest and forthright.
5: I'm not going to engage in the theater.
2: So Mr. Clayton had every principle on his side, and yet it enables people to say that Ossoff ate his lunch, that Clayton was evasive and couldn't answer a simple question. That strikes me as a net negative, even though I understand Mr. Clayton's desire to not play the stupid little game. But here, you know who I'm always thinking about? I spend so much time talking about and talking with dyed-in-the-wool conservatives, talking about and talking with staunch liberals. I love it. It's great. I talk to people for a living. But I so often think about people in the mushy middle or people who are just deciding this week, oh, we got an important election. Maybe I'll start paying attention to things. Yup. And I know there are millions of such people. And they watch this and they go, why couldn't the dude just answer the question? Well, it's because it takes a minute. And here's what that golden minute would sound like. Here it is. And I offer it up for free for anybody offered this up. Again, if you're ever up for an important nomination in a presidential cabinet, or if somebody's just challenging you at Thanksgiving, hey, who won the 2020 election? This is the answer that while Joe Biden was certified by the states and Congress as the winner of 2020 with the electoral votes as they were processed, and that is the official outcome, millions of Americans have understandable and persistent doubts. Voting rules were changed during the pandemic with expanded mail-in ballots, verification standards tossed to the wind, various documented irregularities like late-night vote dumps in key cities, chain of custody irregularity issues, statistical anomalies in the swing states. And that's before you even get to stories that were suppressed like the Hunter Biden laptop, uneven application of election laws. Countless votes were tabulated that shouldn't have been. How many? We'll never know. The lawsuits that were properly filed were dismissed on procedural grounds rather than on their merit. So while there's not going to be ever any day where a judge would go, boom, we find that Trump did indeed win Michigan in 2020, that was never going to happen. The doubts that I've just described should have resulted in a pause on January 6th. That's what Mike Pence should have done. And if it wasn't anything that was resolvable, should have gone to the House of Representatives. Ta-da. So I asked it last hour, I said, was that so hard? And apparently it is. Because people just don't want to get, now that took what, about a minute? And Mike's retort, and some of you on the text line say the same. I'm writing a movie script here. Because in the real world, if Mr. Clayton had, chosen to devote himself to that kind of answer, he would have been stopped five times. To which I would say, fine. Because then you know what it looks like? Then you know what the optics are? Rather than Mr. Clayton refusing to answer what seems to be a very simple question, but is not, as we've now learned, rather than him being obstinate and refusing to answer the question, what you would then have is an obnoxious senator not letting him answer the question. Isn't that better? Isn't that better? So I'll put that out for you. Your thoughts are welcome. 866-660-5759. Just kind of a little primer on how to move forward next time anybody's asked about this, because they will be, probably asked about that at length on the campaign trail in this year in 26 and in the all important year of 28. If you think this isn't going to still be front of mind every heck, in 2056, people will still, you know, for the barren Trump presidency, people will still be asking that question. But it comes up again in today's news because here he comes. Here comes President Trump tonight. In his address to the nation, 8 o'clock. Boy, will ABC, CBS, and NBC run it? Hang on a minute. I got a TV guide in front of me. TV guide. Remember getting that magazine in the mail? I remember when TV guide would arrive. And there were TV listings in every newspaper. You could find, and in fact, you know, every Sunday, your local paper had a little TV supplement that had all the local stations. So that's what I used most of the time. But the TV guide, man, that little magazine was a big deal. Okay, let's see here. Let's go all the way to tonight, 8 o'clock tonight. All right. Boy, I am so unplugged from network TV. Dude, what are these shows? All right. Well, your Fox stations. Okay, 8 o'clock. On Fox, the Fox network. Yeah, so this is what's going to get bumped if the networks run Trump tonight. On Channel 4, something called Best Medicine. What is that? A local man eats too many blueberries. This is why I don't do network TV so much anymore. It's, you know, Netflix, Amazon, Hulu. I mean, it's... That's where I am, man. Apple Plus. Oof. Best Medicine. So, okay. NBC, Channel 5. Hang on. Who's this? It's the documentary, The Americas. Is that the Tom Hanks thing? Hang on, let's do the cast and crew. Who's this? The Gulf Coast edition. Gulf of what? Gulf of America. Thank you very much. Yeah, that's the Tom Hanks... documentary. That's cool. Good for him. So the America, well, it's going to get bumped. if NBC carries Trump. ABC, Channel 8. You notice game shows are making a return, which I've grown up my entire life loving game shows. Gene Rayburn doing Match Game with that massive, slender, weird microphone of his. Bill Cullen hosting like four or five shows. Alan Ludden doing Password, where he met and subsequently married the great Betty White. Now, this is like in the 60s when you're homesick from school. Just the best. Joker's Wild with Jack Barry in 60s and early 70s game shows. And now, Dick Clark doing $25,000 Pyramid. I would have owned the world on $25,000 Pyramid. Like I'd sit at home and yell at the TV, say this. So, but a lot of the game shows are back, and it's just, they seem like kind of a retread. Elizabeth Banks hosts a remake of a game called Press Your Luck. That would have been ABC, would have been Channel 8. So, well, then you get to sitcoms. This is really sad. There ain't no Seinfeld, Cheers, Friends, All in the Family, Mary Tyler Moore. Those days are gone. Modern Family was really good. Is that the last really good sitcom? And again, not that these are all garbage, but I just don't care. There's a thing. So CBS tonight, 8 o'clock, Channel 11. And I think I saw a promo for this. It didn't look terrible. I don't know. Georgie and Mandy's First Marriage, which is a funny title. Okay. And then a thing. Oh, and then a paranormal comedy called Ghosts. So you know what? If I'm the networks, go ahead and run Trump. You might make 14 people mad, but just go ahead and do it because you should do it, because you just should do it. So President Trump speaking tonight, 8 o'clock, and we'll see what he says. So I tell you, we have Marco Rubio sighting. We'll check that out here in a second. But let me go ahead and that he's on Fox right now. This is every day I've got to get you just remotely up to date on Iran. We're just ramping things up. We're ramping things up. They're ramping things up. The logic here, such as it is that we need to find a language that these folks understand. And it's all designed. The idea is for us to hammer them sufficiently. Yesterday at this thing in Pennsylvania, I'm going to play the Will Cain segment with me, Kendall Scudder, and Tony Ortiz, and Will. We're sitting there. You know, there's nothing greater than watching Trump just riff for 30 minutes while the state Democrat chair is sitting to my right. And we're just having all kinds of good natured fun. We said, yeah, this is when Trump drives conservatives crazy. When he just goes and goes and goes while we're trying to get on a talk show. It was great. It was a lovely young man. We had a very, very nice time. Let me do the Biden book. Let's do the Biden book. So anything I say is going to be colored by what you know I think about Joe Biden, and that is the worst presidency of my lifetime, and it's not close. Jimmy Carter was innocuous, was a cipher compared to the toxic harms of the Biden years. Now, that having been said, a couple of things about the former president. Trump broke him. All kinds of things broke him. He became, again, just toxic, poisonous in both policies and rhetoric. The Senator Joe Biden of the 90s, even the aughts, seemed like kind of a lunch pail Amtrak riding guy who seemed to be kind of like one of those Democrats you could kind of like. And he was for a good while. And the other thing I want to say, maybe the most important thing I'll actually say, is I wish President Biden all the luck in the world and all the good fortune in his cancer treatments. Okay. So let's put all that out there. So when I say that this book, by the way, who named the book? You know what Joe Biden's book title is? Promise Me, America. Is there context on that? What does America need to promise him? It's kind of like, I feel like we make a promise to America. To this magnificent country, we pledge, when we pledge allegiance, quite literally, right? But we promise this country that we will honor it and serve it and respect it in return for the incredible gift of citizenship. There's that talk show topic again, citizenship. Promise me, America, that what? What? Anyway, perhaps he explains it on page 312. I don't know. Will somebody explain this to me? Like, what is he actually saying? And look, how old is President? Is he 83 now? Yeah, 83, I guess, right? Talking has become difficult. And so does this become a good idea? Here's the book release video. Dramatic music. Presidential seal.
6: Since I left the presidency, I've had a lot of people ask me, Joe, what have you been doing?
2: Oh, my gosh.
6: I've been spending a lot of time with my family. I'm dealing with a cancer diagnosis, and I've been getting treatment, and it's been going really well.
2: And I'm very pleased about that. I'm so glad to hear that. But again, as you hear this, as you watch this, remember every fraud merchant who told you he'd be fine for 4 more years.
6: I want to thank all those who offered their prayers, their support, and well wishes. This meant the world to me and to Jill. I've written a book about my time as president. It's called Promise Me America. It's coming out in November, and it's available for pre-order now. It's about the challenges we face as a nation, and about the decisions I made, and why I made them. Leading the country through COVID, rebuilding our economy and restoring our democracy after the attack on January 6th. Mm-hmm. Ending our nation's longest war in Afghanistan. Ugh. Strengthening NATO.
2: There's a chapter on Afghanistan. Really? We had the auto pen write that? Is that going to be helpful?
6: Supporting Ukraine. It's about why I chose to run for re-election.
2: And
6: why I chose to step aside.
2: Mm-hmm. Chose to step aside. Right.
6: Most of all, it's about my faith in the promise of America. The promise we made to those who have gone before us is to honor their sacrifice. The promises we made to one another and to treat everyone with dignity and respect.
2: Treat conservatives with dignity and respect. Treat the unborn with dignity and respect.
6: And the promises we made to future generations of Americans to remain the beacon to the world. Promise Me America is about my faith in America and the American people. I hope you'll read it, and I hope it strengthens your faith in what we can do as a nation and a people.
2: Yeah, Promise Me America. Listen, if you got to understand that this video was the best of Biden you could get. How many takes did this take? How much editing did this take? Is he going to do an interview tour for this thing in November? That's going to hurt. It's going to hurt. It's just going to hurt. All right, 826.
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7: Got construction in a couple places in Dallas. Westbound 175 at Haymarket. Only one lane is open. This is causing a 25-minute delay from Stark Road. And then eastbound 635, construction closes the left lane at Miller. Use caution, stay to the right, and expect a delay. I'm Junior Caruso with your DFW traffic.
8: 40% chance of some storms this afternoon. Partly cloudy, a high of 90. 30% chance of some more rain tonight, a low of 75. 20% chance of a stray shower tomorrow, sunny, a high of 93. Gonna feel more like 101. Saturday, sunny, a high of 95. Sunday, sunny, a high of 97. And on Monday, sunny, a high of 99. And by Tuesday, sunny, a high of 102. 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
2: All right, secondhand comedy. That's when clever lines from other people are relayed to me through the text line. Somebody says on Gutfeld last night, they referred to the Joe Biden book as ghost written by Biden himself. All right. So as we take a look ahead at President Trump speaking to us from the Oval Office tonight, how about an opportunity to dip in and hear the guy who may be his successor? Everybody all agog about Marco Rubio, and with good reason. Marco Rubio, Secretary Rubio, is at the State Department building. They're doing an event focusing on far-left terror. And just every time I hear Marco Rubio or J.D. Vance, I guess for that matter, talking, I think, next president? We'll dip in for a little bit of that, and always here for your calls, 866-660-5759. Mark Davis, 832. Here's Nikki Whaley.
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8: Good morning. Overcast, 76 degrees. I'm Nikki Whaley. President Trump is announcing a large investment in national security as the U.S. conducts new strikes on Iran. More from Mark Mayfield.
11: He spoke at the Pennsylvania Defense and Innovation Summit yesterday afternoon.
12: We're clearing every obstacle to building the defense industrial base.
11: He touted a $10 billion investment in Pennsylvania's defense industrial base. Trump said the state will play a key role in building the arsenal of freedom. Just before Trump took the stage, U.S. Central Command announced it had started conducting an additional round of strikes on Iran. Trump reiterated that previous presidents should have taken action on Iran.
8: Global opinions of the United States are falling according to a new survey. Here's Rory O'Neill.
13: According to a new Pew Research Center survey, people in other countries have a falling opinion about the USA, while approval of China and its president Xi Jinping are on the rise. In fact, China was seen more favorably than the US in most of the 36 countries polled. Still, the UK is where President Trump has his highest rating at 37%. The Pew poll finds America's neighbors, Canada and Mexico, have a higher opinion of China than the U.S.
8: And President Trump will address the nation in a primetime speech tonight. Last time he addressed the nation was April 1st. Now you know what's going on. I'm Nikki Whaley on 660 AM The Answer.
3: Traffic Watch.
7: Got construction in a couple places in Dallas. Westbound 175 at Haymarket. Only one lane is open. This is causing a 25-minute delay from Stark Road. And then eastbound 635, construction closes the left lane at Miller. Use caution, stay to the right and expect the delay. I'm Junior Caruso with your DFW traffic.
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0: I think my first introduction to reggae was when I was about 11. And this record was actually on the radio. Desmond Dekker and the Aces and the Israelites. It's a sort of pre-Bob Marley reggae. The great Desmond Dekker would have been 85 today, passed away back in 06. The theme of this was sort of the supposed linkage and the relationship between the Rastafarians and the ancient Israelites, et cetera, et cetera. No Middle Eastern political agenda, at least not right now. Well, I'd tell you what, there's certainly a global political agenda that has helped us mightily ever since Trump won this second time. And Marco Rubio became Secretary of State. Let's listen in a little bit. There is a sort of a seminar at the State Department right now on the resurgence of political terrorism. Let's just see what kind of thoughts does this give you, as here is Marco Rubio, who it's funny, who's the second most powerful and important person in the country, or maybe in the world? Is it the vice president? J.D. Vance had a very nice visit with Joe Rogan. I've got a little bit of that as well. In fact, he's talking about putting people on Mars. So on this Apollo 11 launch anniversary, 57 years ago, you know I'm going to J.D. Vance talking to Joe Rogan about going to Mars. He's on board with all the resurgence of space travel stuff, but he asks some really good questions that we've really got to address when we start sending people out into zero gravity or limited gravity or different gravity for just years and years and years. Doesn't that just jack with the human body? And is there any way through that dilemma? Anyway, that's J.D. Vance, who may be the second most powerful person in America, maybe the second most significant person in the world. After all, he's a heartbeat from the presidency, right? Yeah. But until you actually are president, until a vice president actually becomes president, you know, every time I go down this avenue of logic, I go back to what might be my favorite John McCain quote, because he didn't said a lot that I did not enjoy, didn't said a lot that I did enjoy. But somebody once asked John McCain, as he was running for president, said, would you be interested in being somebody's running mate? If you don't get the nomination, would you run as somebody's running mate? And he said, I have no interest in being vice president. The job of the vice president is to attend the funerals of foreign dignitaries and inquire daily as to the health of the president. Some vice presidents have been way more impactful, way more consequential. Dick Cheney comes to mind. And J.D. Vance comes to mind. He does. He already does. But I would suggest that right after Donald Trump, that the second most impactful person in America, and thus maybe the world, is probably Marco Rubio. As Secretary of State under Trump, with his hand on the levers of diplomacy and policy, working shoulder to shoulder with President Trump on the Middle East and various hotspots of global concern, on Venezuela, China. So as we just give a quick listen to Secretary Rubio at the State Department just a few minutes ago, just it kind of makes you think about that, about the presidential race of 2028 that Marco says he will not enter if his friend J.D. Vance is running. Makes me crazy.
1: To a very great extent, our counterterrorism strategy has worked. The threat has not disappeared, of course. It will continue to exist, particularly so long as we tolerate immigration systems that imports these threats directly into our respective homelands.
0: Thank you.
1: But this threat has been severely diminished. The world looks very different today because of it. For far too long, however, our counterterrorism doctrine has had a blind spot. A blind spot when it comes to extremist violence from the political left. Even today, the very idea that far-left terrorism could be a serious threat is treated as a right-wing fever dream, or worse, as a dangerous fascist conspiracy.
0: Man, this is, why do people love him? Why do people love him? I mean, it's a cousin to why people love Trump, is the courage to speak truth to evil, whether that evil is the kind of evil that hatched 9/11. The kind of evil in Iran that continues to vex us as we try to figure out how to settle a war with them, or the kind of evil that exists both in America and globally, in some portions of the left, where violence is approved of, even embraced as a policy measure.
1: It's treated this way by many in the press, by many in academia and our universities, and by many of our legacy institutions. You will no doubt see the dogma rear its head in the coverage of this very conference. In spite of the clear and the undeniable reality, in spite of the objective numbers and statistics, in spite of the fact that in this room today, there are representatives from across the political spectrum, we will hear that this kind of organized violence and terror will be dismissed. It will be dismissed as a partisan fiction. A whole industry grew up in our countries around the study of extremism. We have think tanks and fellowships and journals and consultancies with the unspoken understanding among them that the only kind of political violence that was a true threat to our system, that only one kind of political violence was a true threat to the system. A bomb planted by a neo-Nazi group was a nefarious and murderous act of evil. It is. But a bomb planted by a Marxist revolutionary, well, that's just merely a tragic excess of idealism.
0: It's just somebody who went a little too far with a noble, heartfelt goal.
1: Perhaps its means were misplaced or overzealous, but its ends were virtuous and just. That's the implication of how they treat it. For years, this extraordinary ideological prejudice was embedded in the way we talked about political violence and extremism. It was repeated again and again until it was accepted as the neutral and objective baseline, so entrenched in the mainstream conventional wisdom that it came to be regarded as an apolitical fact.
0: Marco Rubio at the Department of State. I think it's worth dipping back into here in a little bit. Let me take a pause right now if we can do that. It's 8:46. And let's visit, because it's kind of funny. We were talking about extremism on the left. I was on Will Cain yesterday with Tony Ortiz of Current Revolt, a great news site, Kendall Scudder, state Democrat chair, and Will Cain. And he put up on the big wall behind his head the latest gloriously insane ideas from the Democrat Socialist Alliance. Every time he does that, I love it. It gives me talk show material. But what does a kind of a mainstream, you know, old school yet young guy Democrat like the state party chair, because Will just gave him those, said, hey, respond to that. How did that go? I'll play it for you next. 8:47.
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3: In Fort Worth on the eastbound side of North Loop 820 at Mark IV Parkway, an accident has only one lane open. This is causing a backup to Saginaw Main. There is a 25-minute delay. And then in Rockwall, eastbound 30 at FM 551, a disabled vehicle was cleared. Traffic still moving a little slow in the immediate area. I'm Junior Caruso with your DFW traffic.
4: 40% chance of some thunderstorms this afternoon. Partly cloudy, a high of 90. Another chance of rain, 30% chance. Cloudy, a low of 75 tonight. 20% chance of a pop-up shower tomorrow. Sunny, a high of 93. Going to feel more like 101. Plenty of sunshine Saturday, a high of 95. 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
0: I always try to do things that I tell y'all to do in some of the messaging, like if I've got an older pool, which I do, take a look at that thing and see if anything needs some attention, which it did. 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
0: 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So when President Trump finally finished his live remarks in Pennsylvania, it's like, okay, now we can go. And I'm sitting around the table with Will Cain on Fox News, Tony Ortiz of Current Revolt, and Kendall Scudder, who is the Texas Democrat Party chair. And Will puts out this litany of crazy things that the Democrat Socialist Alliance believes, and then goes right at Kendall, essentially saying, haven't you guys kind of opened the door to this?
10: The question I think for you is, how many of these policies are things that Democrats themselves have been advocating for in the past? Their position on ICE, their position on Medicare, their position on the border, their position, quite honestly, on statehood for Washington, D.C. It seems to me you've opened this door to socialists.
11: Well, I think that you would know where the parties stand on things if you spent more time looking at the major parties' platforms instead of offset coalition partners' platforms. If you did that, you'd also know that the South Dakota Republican Party has in their platform that they don't trust science. And the Texas Republican Party has in their platform to eliminate all IVF and to eliminate your right to elect your own senators and to let a bunch of bureaucrats appoint them because they all know better than you.
0: That, of course, is a 17th Amendment reference, which a lot of people would like to get rid of and go back to electing senators the way we used to. But I digress. Let's let him continue.
11: And so I think if you spent more time looking at our party's platform and at the Republican Party's platform than constantly talking about DSA to try to stir folks up, then I think that you would know where the party stands.
10: Why do Democrats insist that me sitting here on Fox News or any Republican talking about the DSA is indulging in some distraction, some fraction of your party that doesn't actually have any real influence, while that part of your party, a faction if you insist on calling it a faction, is actually winning elections, actually winning nominations, or is on the verge of it, of a Senate nomination in Maine, of the mayor of New York City, of the mayor of Washington, D.C., of the mayor of Seattle. You can't simply wave your hand at this. And the question isn't anymore whether or not this is a fraction of your party, of whether or not their policies are the ones that guys like you, in fact, Kendall, might have been advocating for. Let's ask you this. Do you think Washington, D.C. should be a state?
11: The reality is...
10: Should Washington, D.C. be a state?
11: I believe so, yeah.
10: So that is very similar to the DSA.
11: Should be a state.
10: Yeah, should we abolish the Senate?
11: I don't believe in...
0: Then he went to the other thing, because one thing the DSA wants to do is abolish the Senate. And at that point, it's like, no, there's no way in the world he favors that. No way in the world.
11: Taxation without representation.
10: Should we bring in Puerto Rico?
11: Let me make a point right quick, Will.
10: Puerto Rico?
11: Well, let me make a point.
10: Well, really quickly, Puerto Rico.
11: Absolutely, I support Puerto Rico statehood.
10: I think we just have to follow this up. Like, how do
0: statehood for D.C. and Puerto Rico are fairly mainstream Democrat wishes, because it'd be instant four Democrat senators. Abolishing the Senate, bridge too far, one would think.
10: Feel about the Senate?
11: I don't.
10: Should
11: believe,
10: we keep the United States Senate?
11: I want to turn that question to you with what I just said in the Texas Republican Party.
10: Do you
11: platform.
10: Think we should keep the United States Senate?
11: I believe that we should keep the United States Senate.
0: There you go.
10: Okay. Now we found a breath of relief.
11: But I also think that you should ask those questions of your own party and of the Republicans as well, which you do not do. Why do Republicans think that you are not smart enough to elect your own member of the Senate?
0: God, this 17th Amendment thing. All right.
11: A bunch of bureaucrats should be the ones appointing it by eliminating the 17th Amendment to the Constitution. You don't ask those questions. You don't look into those questions because you're not interested in what the major parties' platforms are. You're trying to find the most outrageous examples you can so that you can stir up people's emotions.
10: I don't think that's what we're doing at all, Mark.
12: Kendall has made a list of some Republican excesses which exist. The difference is that the people who hold some of our fringe views on our side don't look like they're about to take over the party. They don't like, they're not winning primary upon primary.
11: They took over
12: primary.
11: Your party a decade ago.
12: They're really, really, really, really not. And it's funny because Kendall and I, we've been showing each other kid pictures. This is my buddy now. And I think there's a lot of the things that were on the wall that I do not think are your views. And I think that especially in Texas where you're trying to advance, I mean, it's risky enough to have Tallarico on the ballot with his excesses. When you start to throw out this DSA stuff, you know that's not going to fly in Texas. It might in Minnesota. It might in New York. It might in California, but it won't here.
10: I don't know that it will. Well, we'll see soon if it flies in all those various states. We'll see, notably, I think soon in Michigan.
0: So a little bit of Will Kane action on Kane's court. How many people can we seat at that table? It is always a joy to head down there and hang out with Will. All right, we're hanging out with you on this Thursday morning. Glad you're here. 866-660-5759. Let us carry the things we've already brought up and add a couple of other layers in the 9 o'clock hour. Here's an additional layer I envision. First of all, things we brought up, the Biden book announcement. Here it comes. Voof. November 17th. Tom Homan was on Laura Ingraham. First thing she asked him last night was, what were you guys thinking about this pause in vehicle stops? Like, what? And the Trump speech tonight, preview of that. How do you think the Trump administration feels about data centers? I think that they, like all good people do, hear the concerns of some of the local communities going, oh, those things are huge. They make a lot of noise. They use a lot of water. I don't know. They use a lot of energy. But the state of New York, Kathy Hochul, has signed a one-year moratorium on data centers. And President Trump doesn't like that. So we got these and other things yet to unpack. 866-660-5759. Grab a line. Mark Davis, 858.
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0: I'm Rich Thomason in Washington. Quoting President Trump, it's really big news, referring to a primetime address he'll deliver this evening from the White House, a speech to focus at least partially on election integrity.
1: The president has long insisted he won the 2020 presidential race. This comes even though the very people Mr. Trump appointed to oversee it say the vote count was accurate and he lost. This term, Mr. Trump has appointed people who support him on this issue. He's also launched a review of the 2020 voting.
0: Correspondent Andrew Stewart. The United States is stepping up attacks on Iran, hitting targets farther north. American forces also have fired on a ship accused of trying to break the U.S. naval blockade. On Wall Street, the Dow is up 44 points, while the Nasdaq is 226 points lower. This is SRND.
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3: Good morning. Overcast, 78 degrees. I'm Nikki Whaley. Arlington police are reporting 6 arrests during Tuesday's World Cup match between France and Spain. There were arrests at each of the 9 matches held at Dallas Stadium. The July 6 match between Portugal and Spain had the most, with 13 taken into custody. The charges included arrests for scalping, pot possession, criminal trespassing, public intoxication, assault, and outstanding warrants. Police didn't release information about the people who were arrested. Starting next year, the Pepsi National Battle of the Bands is moving from Houston to Arlington. Organizers announced this week that the annual event will take place at AT&T Stadium in August of 2027. The event had been held for 11 years at NRG Stadium, drawing thousands of fans, alumni, and students nationwide. Houston area schools such as Texas Southern and Prairie View A&M participated in the Battle of the Bands, which has been one of the city's top HBCU events. Organizers haven't said why the event's leaving Houston. The Rangers are moving their baseball games to a new streaming platform for the rest of the season. The team announced that the new streaming service is BZZR. The press release said Victory Plus will no longer stream Ranger games. Now you know what's going on. I'm Nikki Whaley on 660 AM, The Answer.
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4: In Fort Worth on the eastbound side of North Loop 820 at Mark IV Parkway, an accident has only one lane open. This is causing a backup to Saginaw Main. There is a 25-minute delay. And then in Rockwall, eastbound 30 at FM 551, a disabled vehicle was cleared. Traffic still moving a little slow in the immediate area. I'm Junior Caruso with your DFW traffic.
2: 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At Kitty Hawk, North Carolina, Orville and Wilbur Wright launched the first powered controlled airplane into the air. It flew for just 12 seconds, but it proved the impossible was possible. The Wright brothers weren't backed by a government program or massive corporation. They succeeded through experimentation, persistence, ingenuity, and a belief that failure was simply part of discovery. From that short flight came commercial aviation, international travel, military air power, and eventually space exploration itself. The Wright brothers didn't just lift off the ground. They lifted America's sights to the heavens, celebrating America 250.
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4: 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The Answer.
5: All right, everybody. 9 o'clock hour. Glad you are here. 866-660-5759. I thought I would try to do it at about 8:30 because 8:32 our time is exactly when it happened 57 years ago today. But hey, we got busy. There was stuff going on, breaking news, things to do. So in just a little bit in this hour, because 57 years ago, right now, Texas time, the astronauts of Apollo 11 were in Earth orbit where they would spend a little bit of time before blasting out of Earth orbit to go to the moon, to land on it, to walk on it, and the most amazing adventure perhaps in human history. And so being this time of year, you know I'm going to walk into the time tunnel and head down history's path and relive a little bit of that, because I was all of 11 and I remember it like it was yesterday. But first, let's take a look into a little Texas politics. A little, obviously, we've got a lot of elections coming up. One of them, comptroller, Republican issue of that is settled. And in fact, he's been appointed, installed, serving in this capacity. So let's say hi to our old friend Don Huffines. Welcome, sir. How you doing?
6: Hey, good morning, Mark. I'm fantastic. Thank you very much. Great day.
5: It is an interesting day, and you've had some very interesting days just in the last few days. I mean, so you had your race for comptroller. You announced, we talked about it at that time, there was the campaign. You and Kelly Hancock, the governor, had appointed Kelly to fill that role, but then he comes out of it, the governor appoints you. How did that whole dance happen? And then we'll get to where we are right now.
6: Sure. Well, Mr. Hancock turned in his resignation to the governor, effective at the end of this month, end of July. Then I was just, you know, in my office wondering if the governor's going to call. And guess what he did? He called and we had a long conversation, and he wanted me to take over the job as soon as possible because we cannot have that position unfilled. And he called because he knows, I'm won the primary in a landslide, but also because he knows it's too important to leave unfilled, and I'm the best candidate to do that with my business experience and everything like that. And I can tell you, Mark, I was really impressed with the governor. I really am. You know, we've had our differences in the past, but no more. He is really focused on helping to root out fraud, waste, and abuse across the board in the state of Texas. And he knows that the comptroller's office is the best office to get that done. And after being there for this week and meeting with all the executives there, I can tell you it absolutely is. I always knew that, but it really is. This is a very complex agency, It's very comprehensive. It is the engine that runs the state of Texas. And I'm just so excited to get this head start because there's a lot to get done.
5: Let's talk about some of what those things might be. And for those who have maybe just moved to Texas recently, it was not so many years ago that you and Alan West were running against Governor Abbott. You primaried him, and Governor Abbott prevailed. And what we're supposed to do is we dust ourselves off. We live to fight another day, maybe amongst ourselves, maybe rowing in the same direction. And I want to run this last thing by, it just seems like a different Abbott. I would observe during that campaign that often there was something that you would say, and it became an Abbott campaign ad the following week. Now, some years have gone by since then, but I don't feel like it's the same Greg Abbott as 8 years ago or even 4 years ago. And it just seems like there's more conservative harmony. He's on board for more things. It just seems like we're in a season when we just might get more done with fewer arguments.
6: I totally agree. 100%, you're right. And it's really going to be wonderful for the session coming up. I mean, it's not just with Greg Abbott, but I think Burroughs, our Speaker of the House, is aligned, and of course, Lieutenant Governor is too. I think the big three are more aligned than they ever have been. And now with me in the position as comptroller and really focused on where our money's going and being a taxpayer champion, I think we're going to have the most productive, conservative, grassroots-focused legislative session we've ever had. I really do. And I've been so pleased with how the governor is, like I just said, aligned with rooting out fraud. And it's not just in the state agencies where there's over 200, and you know how much money we spend. It's just phenomenal. It's just incredible, you know, over $500 million a day, 7 days a week. But it's with the local governments, Mark. I mean, it's with our counties, our school districts, our cities, our water districts, hospital districts, all these government, you know, agencies and government, local governments, political subdivisions that are spending our money. They're selling our bonds. The state of Texas has to guarantee all this debt, and we've got to take a look at that. And that's what's going to happen, and everyone's really aligned on that. You know, it's echoing across the nation. You're seeing where the Trump administration is just rooting out a ton of fraud with Medicaid, Medicare fraud, SBA loans, you name it. It's all out there. People are cheating us left and right.
5: You had mentioned during the campaign that it was your goal to kind of doge the state of Texas, to be kind of a taxpayer watchdog. When you get, well, obviously you're doing it now. I mean, obviously this is a job that now you're looking to keep with a victory in November. What are the things, I mean, everybody looks at Texas as, hey, conservatively run, you know, we probably have fewer, you know, fraud problems, waste problems than like a New York or a California. And we do, but it doesn't mean we don't have problems. And where do you think those lie?
6: Well, first thing, everybody asked me that, Mark, and I'm going to look where we're spending most of our state money, and that's Health and Human Services and education. And we spend about 70% of our budget there, and I know Health and Human Services is mainly federal money, but that's still my money. It's your money. It's our income tax money, and education is our sales tax money. So those are the first places I'll be digging into and looking. It's no different than what the federal government's looking at. You know, like I just said, and with all the federal SNAP programs, food stamp programs, look, we've just got to change the culture. And that's my job, is to change the culture in Texas and across the nation to help with that. Narrative is that the money really does belong to people. It's my money. It's your money. It's the taxpayers' money. And it's this culture out there that, oh, this doesn't real. This money isn't real. We can cheat the government, whether they're lying on their mortgage statements or they're lying on their financial statement, they're lying to get loans or whatever. And those are all subject to perjury. We need to start making examples of people that are cheating the taxpayer. And that's my goal. And so we're going to look everywhere. There's no one's going to be safe if they're lying or they're cheating the Texas taxpayer.
5: So you have the job now. You get to keep it if you actually win the election in November. There is an actual Democrat. She is the 14th District State Senator Sarah Eckhart. A Democrat comptroller? What would be the problem with that? What policies would she bring that are to be avoided?
6: I can't imagine her bringing any good policies, Mark, to the comptroller's position. I really can't. I mean, they don't have the business experience. They've never signed the front and the back of a paycheck. They've never created jobs. They've never created businesses. They just don't have that kind of experience. Look, they never have enough of our money. The Democrats have never seen a tax they don't like. They're going to always spend our money. You just look at this $1,500 deal. They want to give away our rainy day fund, our economic stabilization fund. I mean, it's indicative. It really is. I'm so glad they came up with that policy because it shows that they don't have common sense. I mean, even Dave Ramsey says you got to have some money in the bank in case you have a rainy day. And we're the eighth largest economy in the world, and they want to give away our economic stabilization fund. I mean, come on, it's really a joke. So we're just going to keep. I'm going to keep my head down. I'm traveling all over the state, listening to voters. I'm going to have town halls. I'm going to have open houses. And I'm going to work it hard to beat her because I can't imagine a bigger disaster than having a socialist or a communist. My opponent is ranked the most liberal Democrat in Austin, and it would be a disaster for us.
5: The campaign website is donhuffines.com. Don, safe travels on the campaign trail. I know we'll be talking. Thanks for your time today, as always.
6: Have a great day, Mark. Thank you so much.
5: That I will. That's Don Huffines. All right, I'm Mark Davis, 918. Okay, like today is... July 16th, 1969 was just the middle of a glorious summer. Remember summer when you was a kid? Remember subject verb agreement? Remember summer when you was a kid? Remember summer when you were but a child? I was 11. It was between, what would it be, 1969, between 6th and 7th grade. Oh, my brain is so full. I'm thinking, oh, here comes 7th grade. I'm going to be in junior high school. And as if I'm not geeked out enough on what lay before me, I was also taking a look on that hot, I'm sure humid, steamy suburban Maryland morning at our Sylvania TV set, watching Walter Cronkite on CBS. I think it's funny. This was a time, the launch Eastern time for Apollo 11, our journey to the moon, was at 9:32 in the morning. I think the coverage started at 6, and I think I was up at 5. It's like, let's go. Come on, Walter, let's go. And finally, the hours passed, all kinds of features, all kinds of little vignettes, all kinds of things covering Neil Armstrong, Buzz Aldrin, Mike Collins. The voice you will hear, and the voice wrapped around my memory and maybe yours, the great Jack King, for so many Apollo launches and even a little bit beyond, Jack King was the guy, the NASA voice of Kennedy Launch Control, who did these countdowns that are part of the soundtrack of my life. But none like watching the Saturn V poised on that sunny morning in Florida, July 16th, 1969, 57 years ago today. You'll hear Jack King. You'll hear Walter Cronkite talk about how the water is flooding the base of the launch pad for the 7.7 million pounds of thrust that are about to unload, sending man to the surface of the moon for the very first time 57 years ago this morning.
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7: 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T-minus 25 seconds. 20 seconds and counting. T-minus 15 seconds. 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
8: Oh, boy. Oh, boy, it looks good, Wally.
5: It looks good. Walter Cronkite and Apollo 7 Commander Wally Schirra with the commentary.
8: Building's shaking.
5: The building is shaking.
8: Which I'm used to.
9: What a moment. Man on the way to the moon.
5: The history of Walter Cronkite, there's a Cronkite biography. I can't even remember who wrote it. It's like 900 pages and worth every minute, from World War II, from radio into television, and then, of course, to anchor the CBS Evening News as he did. I mean, who told us that Kennedy had died in 1963 with the space coverage of the 60s, and it's just, he was just a big kid. He was me, only an adult, in terms of his enthusiasm for this. And it was just remarkable watching this coverage and the path that we had taken to get here. You know that in the very early 60s, speaking of Kennedy, he had said in 1961, "I believe this nation should commit itself to achieving the goal before this decade is out of landing a man on the moon and returning him safely to the earth." And people looked at each other and went, "What? We had not even gotten into Earth orbit. The Russians had. We had sent up a couple of 15-minute up and down missions with Alan Shepard and Gus Grissom, but you know, John Glenn's flight had not yet happened. You got to orbit the Earth before you go anywhere else." Well, we fast tracked it and we got going, and we were starting to beat the Russians and beat the Russians and beat the Russians and beat the Russians some more in terms of the progress we were making through the Gemini flights, through 1965 and 66. And as 1967 began, it looked like, we got this. We got 67. We got 3 years of lead time. And it was thought that when we started flying Apollo missions, that we would be able to be on the moon within about a year and a half. So middle of 68, no problem. We got this. Then in January of 1967, the very first Apollo crew, Ed White, Gus Grissom, Roger Chaffee, burned to death in the Apollo fire on a capsule on the launch pad during a test, bringing everything to a grinding halt. It was almost 2 years, October 1968, when Walter Cronkite's running buddy there, Wally Schirra, commanded the Apollo 7 mission, which was three men in space for the first time for America, just to orbit the Earth, just to make sure this hardware works. Then we went to the moon for the first time, not to land on it, but just to go. The famous Apollo 8, Christmas time, reading from the book of Genesis from lunar orbit. The great Jim Lovell, Frank Borman, Bill Anders. Apollo 8 at Christmas time, 1968. Have we got this? Do we think we got this? Oh, we ain't landing with the next mission. We got stuff to do. Apollo 9 tested the bug-like lunar module in Earth orbit just to make sure that thing worked. It did. Apollo 10 took the LEM and all the hardware to the moon and swooped down to within 50,000 feet of it and came back just to make sure we could do that. And we did. That was May of 1969. And then this morning, 57 years ago this morning, that launch that you just heard, taking three human beings to the moon, where two of them would walk on its surface just 4 days later. What a time it was to be alive, and what a time it is to be alive now, as we're going back. 9:25.
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10: Good morning. As you head into your midday commute, Tarrant County, North Loop 820, eastbound Mark IV Parkway in Fort Worth. That's an accident right lane. 5-7 minute delay. It's got you slow from Saginaw, Maine. 114 eastbound near Trophy Club. We've got a slow-moving maintenance vehicle in the left lane, so that's causing some stop-and-go conditions. I'm Debbie Douglas with your DFW traffic.
11: 40% chance of some storms this afternoon. Partly cloudy, a high of 90. 30% chance of some more rain tonight, a low of 75. 20% chance of a stray shower tomorrow, sunny, a high of 93. Get a Fillmore like 101. Saturday, sunny, a high of 95. Sunday, sunny, a high of 97. And on Monday, sunny, a high of 99. And by Tuesday, sunny, a high of 102. 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
12: Foundations of Freedom. 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
13: Most Americans think of Abraham Lincoln and they think of the Civil War or the Emancipation. But in 1862, he signed another hugely significant piece of legislation, the Homestead Act. It offered eligible Americans up to 160 acres of land, not as a prize for the powerful, but as an opportunity for ordinary families willing to live on it, work it, and build something lasting. Why did it matter? Because Lincoln understood that freedom was not merely the absence of tyranny. Rather, freedom required responsibility, labor, stewardship, and moral courage. A free people must be given room to build, but they also must be willing to cultivate what they have been given. That still matters today. Liberty without responsibility decays. Opportunity without character collapses. Lincoln's lesson is clear. A nation stays free when its people remain willing to work, build, and steward freedom under God.
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5: 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Tensions about grid failure. It's nice and comparatively cool now, 90-something, but here come the triple digits. 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
5: Seems like a good time to go back to the album charts of 1969 in the summertime. Iron Butterfly and one of the... In a Gata Da Vida, long version, 17 minutes, drum solo. So what is up with that title? Is it really true? It's kind of an urban myth. Is it really true? Yes, it is. According to drummer Ron Bushy, the organist and vocalist Doug Engel wrote the song one night after drinking an entire gallon of wine, and he really did intend to write a song called In the Garden of Eden. But he was slurring so badly that it was interpreted by the drummer Ron Bushy as In a Gata Da Vida, baby. And the rest, as they say, is history. All righty, let us roll into the newsroom. Well, we're Walker, however we can get there. Mark Davis, 660 AM, The Answer. Here's Nikki Whaley.
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11: Good morning. Overcast, 78 degrees. I'm Nikki Whaley. The president's set to address the nation tonight in what he called one of the most important speeches of his presidency. Trump has provided very few details about what he plans to unveil, but suggests it will focus on free and fair elections. While speaking in the Oval Office on Tuesday, the president called for America to shape up and touted tonight's address as a very big announcement. It's scheduled to begin at 9 p.m. Eastern. The U.S. has disabled an oil tanker in the Arabian Sea. Here's Mark Mayfield.
0: U.S. Central Command announced Wednesday the unladen tanker was attempting to reach an Iranian port when an American fighter jet struck it with a missile. This is the first time that the U.S. has disabled a ship in the region since reimposing a naval blockade in the Strait of Hormuz earlier this week. This comes as the U.S. launched more strikes against Iran on Wednesday.
11: The American College of Sports Medicine is out with their annual fitness index. It's not looking good for Texas. The study looks at personal health.
1: Think like physical activity, eating fruits and vegetables, smoking behaviors.
11: Gretchen Patch says they look at what cities are doing to create a healthy environment. Only one city made the top 25, and that was Plano at number 12. Austin, Dallas, and Houston are at least in the top half of the rankings. Now you know what's going on. I'm Nikki Whaley on 660 AM, The Answer.
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10: Good morning. We've got some road work as you head into your midday commute. 635 eastbound Miller Road, left lane is closed. 35 southbound Regal Row, right lane closed with road work. And 114 East by near Trophy Club. Slow moving maintenance in the left lane. I'm Debbie Douglas with your DFW area traffic.
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4: Never want to lose you. Yeah!
5: So if we're going to think about America's musical legacy back in the 60s for the Apollo 11 launch, but let's go get some Stones. Also, Mick Jagger was at the England-Argentina game yesterday, shaking his head in disbelief as the English boys went down.
4: Money, blood, and treasure.
5: So, hey, some Stones, huh? When's this from? 60s? 70s? No. 80s? No. 90s? No. Aughts? No. 2010s? No. Guys? Brand new Stones. Never Want to Lose You is off the Rolling Stones album released 6 days ago. Man, what is up this year? There's McCartney. I'm in this mood. McCartney's a hero to me. He's an icon. It's just I'm a Beatle guy. Beatles versus Stones, no contest. Love the Stones. Beatles. And you know, Lennon and McCartney, obviously central to my life. McCartney, as part of that partnership and as a solo act through the Wings years, I mean, unbelievable. Now, from McCartney to Rod Stewart to Eric Clapton to various other icons, they continued to kind of make new music that virtually no one cared about. It's like, hey, the old stuff is what we know. Play the old stuff. So McCartney had a really good mid-90s album called Flaming Pie. After that, it's like, I loved him, continued to love him. But then once he turns 80 and he's like still making records, it's like, all right, I'll pay attention. He had one a few years ago called Egypt Station. It was okay. It was all right. The Boys of Dungeon Lane is brand new McCartney. I know, crazy. Brand new McCartney? Really? And it's genuinely good. I mean, it's not just sympathetic good or, oh, isn't that great? He's an octogenarian still able to breathe and walk and sing. No, it's genuinely, objectively good. I'll do a track from that coming out. Don't take my word. I'll prove it to you. So here's McCartney and the Ageless Stones. Keith Richards still alive? Is heroin a preservative? And Foreign Tongues, the new Stones album, it's really good. Not just, oh, isn't it great that these guys can, you know, still walk the earth? It's genuinely, genuinely good. Download that and take a look. Just remarkable. Foreign Tongues. The brand, yes, you heard it right, brand new Rolling Stones album. Go figure. Alrighty, 866-660-5759. So yesterday, the question on my mind was, what were they thinking at DHS? From Mark Wayne Mullen, who's the new secretary of DHS, to Tom Homan. We have another controversial shooting. We're going to have some controversial shootings. They will happen. Investigations will roll out, and those investigations will properly conclude whether the shooting was justifiable or not. In the case of this Maine event in the state of Maine, I don't know. Once again, hello, body cams on everybody. Can we have body cams on everybody? That's the kind of thing that enables us to know whether an officer was discharging a weapon at somebody driving a car. Would it be when somebody was driving away and not really posing much of a threat to anybody? That's not a clean shoot. But if somebody's trying to run over the ICE officer, that is a justifiable shooting. Which was this? I don't know. We'll have an investigation. Heaven knows the left and the Trump haters and the ICE haters have already weighed in. It's another murder. It's another murder. Blah, blah, blah. However, if indeed patience is the order of the day and having people just sort of wait until the proper investigation rolls out, it would seem that anything that smacks of certainty that it was a good shooting or certainty that it was a bad shooting would be a little premature, right? We don't know. Don't know. So does it seem like guilt or weakness or contrition for DHS and ICE to say, you know what, for a while, we're not going to do vehicle stops anymore? What? Vehicle stops are awesome. Vehicle stops that's how you often find illegal aliens who need to be found. They drive cars. Often they drive in the opposite direction of law enforcement officers trying to detain them. Sometimes try to roll over officers trying to detain them. Either way, a vehicle stop is a solid basis of law enforcement. And they said, we're going to stop that for a while. Why? Is there something about stopping all the valid traffic stops that makes the investigation of the main shooting go better? I don't think so. My good friend, State Senator Phil King, knows a thing or two about law enforcement, having worked his way through the Fort Worth Police Department. He said, look, he texted us just a little bit ago, just a thought. That order, now lifted, for ICE to end traffic stops, it's analogous to when police departments have a policy not to pursue fleeing vehicles. When the word gets out, then everybody flees. It's like, what, they're not going to chase me? Yeah. If ICE can't do traffic stops, then vehicles with illegal immigrants will just drive away. Discretion for law enforcement is essential. You got to know when to chase, when to let them go. In the case of ICE, when to stop a vehicle and when to let it go. Absolutely true. From my good friend, State Senator Phil King. So yesterday, last night on Laura Ingraham, Tom Homan, who was brought in to sort of calm things down after Minnesota, you know, got lit up with controversy after the Renee Good and Alex Pretty shootings. And Laura asked the question that I had.
6: What happened yesterday with this pause on the vehicle stops? It initially struck me as a bit of an over, you know, reaction, given the fact that we have thousands of these stops that happen peacefully every month. But it seemed like the president was not happy about this.
7: Well, look, you know, I've known this a long time. Vehicle stops are a main tool for us to do our job, and we got to continue that. I think it was blown out of proportion a little bit. I don't think Mark Wayne Mullen ever intended people to think we're doing away with the policy. He wanted to do a short-term pause to make sure that the agents out there on these operations have the vehicle stop training, and do they have the tools necessary to keep safe. Here's my concern. You're exactly right. This all comes back to the Dems, who are telling people don't comply with ICE. ICE is not a real law enforcement agency. Here's how you evade ICE. Now, you and I talked about AOC a year ago. She says, well, I'm advising my constituents of their constitutional rights. Don't open your door. Don't comply. You see signs that these protests resist. And this is the problem. You need to comply with law enforcement. So here's my concern. I think Mark Wayne might have been one of the reasons he wanted to look at temporary pause. I'm scared to death because assaults with vehicles are sky high. There's been a lot of shootings. I'm scared to death that one of these days, our ICE officers aren't going to be quick enough. The bad guys will be quicker. And I'm going to hand another folded flag to a spouse or a child.
5: Wow. Kind of puts it in perspective, doesn't it? Quite literally puts it in perspective, meaning the adding of balance. Because if indeed there is a great deal of attention paid to a tragic death, Maine was a tragic death. Houston was a tragic death. The two in Minnesota were tragic deaths. Tragically unnecessary, every single one of them involving people fatally, unwisely running from, or in some cases running over, law enforcement. Don't do that and you won't die. But I don't want to be glib about that, because there are circumstances under which the law enforcement officer gets to use deadly force and others where he should not. That's why we have investigations in all of these cases. But all of these folks asking us to, you know, remember these names of these people, the Alex Pretties, the Rennie Goods, the Colombian fellow run over and shot in Maine for, they say, trying to run over the ICE officer. We'll see, I guess. Would everybody just be happy if all these folks trying to run down cops, of the ones who are trying to run down cops, if they just succeeded? Are you just happier with dead ICE officers? Is that better? Because crazy me, I'm looking to have neither of those deaths happen, where ICE officers don't die because illegal immigrant runaways are not trying to run over them. And I'm looking to have no suspects die either, because they're not stupid enough to run away from or run over officers who are trying to detain them. Comply and you don't die. Comply and you don't die.
7: So, you know, President Trump's clear this policy is not going away. But it all goes back to the Dems who want to continually attack ICE and tell people to evade them, tell people don't comply, tell people to resist, and tell people ICE isn't real law enforcement agency. You and I talked about this year and a half ago, Laura. I said if the hateful rhetoric didn't stop, there will be bloodshed. And I'm saying it right now. There's still going to be more bloodshed unless they shut their mouth and let ICE enforce the laws that they enacted.
5: Boom. There you are. Solution to the problem lies with the troublemakers. If no trouble is made, no weapons will be discharged. The ACLU, shocker, had some study they've chosen to do. Heard it on NPR this morning. Again, shocker. And it suggested that over about 13 years, that there's been a lot of use of force, various types of force, from deadly to, you know, just folks having to get kind of handsy to folks having to be, restrained physically, brought down physically, et cetera, that's happened a pretty good amount. Well, yes, because what's the alternative? Let them go. Listen, I'm all about de-escalation, all about trying to avoid physicality when it's possible. But I got to tell you, the energy that some of these people brought to swimming across the Rio Grande, the energy that some of these people used, you know, hiking, you know, 500 miles through Central America, is the same energy they bring to trying to escape from American law enforcement. It's the same energy they use in trying to escape being arrested, detained, and returned to the land of their birth. They are an energetic lot. And when they turn those energies to avoiding law enforcement, you're going to have some wrestling. You're going to have some use of force, from physical to sometimes deadly when it is warranted. So again, the entire atmosphere is heightened. And the people who lecture us a lot about de-escalation are the same people who are throwing kerosene on the fire of this issue by condemning ICE and throwing out imagery of a Gestapo state and all the Hitler references and all of that nonsense. How about de-escalating some of that language? It is 9:50. Exit ramp next.
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10: Good morning. We've got some road work as you head into your midday commute. 635 eastbound Miller Road. Left lane is closed. 35 southbound Regal Row. Right lane closed with road work. And 114 east by near Trophy Club. Slow moving maintenance in the left lane. I'm Debbie Douglas with your DFW area traffic.
11: 40% chance of some thunderstorms this afternoon. Partly cloudy, a high of 90. Another chance of rain, 30% chance. cloudy, a low of 75 tonight. 20% chance of a pop-up shower tomorrow. Sunny, a high of 93, going to feel more like 101. Temperatures now begin to go up. Saturday, sunny, high of 95, 97 on Sunday, 99 on Monday, and 102 by Tuesday. 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
0: Stones, McCartney still making records.
1: You show me how it's done.
0: And they're not just going through the motion. It's really good.
1: Always, always my friend. 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
0: God bless our country, our troops, our families. Speaking of friends of mine, my buddy Mike Gallagher joins me. 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M&M Extra. It's just a little bit more of Mike and me. Have a great day. Be cool. We'll celebrate Friday together tomorrow right here on 660 AM The Answer. Be good. See you soon.

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2: Most Americans think of Abraham Lincoln and they think of the Civil War or the Emancipation. But in 1862, he signed another hugely significant piece of legislation, the Homestead Act. It offered eligible Americans up to 160 acres of land, not as a prize for the powerful, but as an opportunity for ordinary families willing to live on it, work it, and build something lasting. Why did it matter? Because Lincoln understood that freedom was not merely the absence of tyranny. Rather, freedom required responsibility, labor, stewardship, and moral courage. A free people must be given room to build, but they also must be willing to cultivate what they have been given. That still matters today. Liberty without responsibility decays. Opportunity without character collapses. Lincoln's lesson is clear. A nation stays free when its people remain willing to work, build, and steward freedom under God.
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5: With SRN News, I'm Rich Thomason in Washington. President Trump will address the nation this evening, a primetime speech from the White House. It is expected to focus, at least in part, on election integrity.
6: It's really big news. It's really, really big news. And our country has to shape up. But that's what we're going to be talking about Thursday is it doesn't get bigger, because without free and fair elections, you don't have a country. We'll be discussing other things, too. But it's going to be a very big announcement.
5: Tightening the screws on Iran, the U.S. has been accelerating airstrikes on the Islamic Republic. The American military striking multiple sites in the north of Iran. On Wall Street, the Dow trading about 130 points higher, while the Nasdaq is down 194 points. This is SRN News.
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7: The wild world of DC politics to America's culture clash. 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
8: There is one get me to play the clip of Chuck Schumer passing wind on the Senate floor. And it's the solution is going to be in the hands of a generous member of this audience. I'll explain a little bit later this hour. We are in the middle of our Food for the Poor campaign to help the victims of the Venezuelan earthquakes. It is a noble effort, and many of you have stepped up already. We've got a ways to go to hit our goal, but we're getting closer to where we ought to be right now. We're pacing pretty well. And helping the poor, helping the needy, Helping the disadvantaged is something we like to do on this show because we have the most generous audience

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1: Okay, the text line blowing up. People are asking. Look, South Carolina writes, Chuck Schumer is actually a little brave because let's face it, he had a 50-50 chance of it not just being wind at his age and condition. LOL. That's pretty rough. Iowa writes, look, what you're probably going to play is the sound of Schumer hitting the fan. And finally, Illinois writes, please, please, please, Mike, just lower the bar so low that I can slither over it. I would love to hear this clip and have this laugh right now. And finally, to Illinois, Mike, this is the funniest thing I've ever heard. You're hysterical. I can't believe that you managed to get donations for your Food for the Poor campaign while having fun with the Schumer clip. Well, that's the idea. We want to have a little fun. And guess what? We do have a donor. We have Mike in Eden Prairie, Minnesota. God bless you, Mike. You've donated $500 to our campaign. I am so thankful. Because I was praying, because look, $500 is going to get a lot of medical supplies, food, bottled water to the people of Venezuela. So thank you very, very much, Mike in Eden Prairie, Minnesota. Thanks to you, the audience can be treated to this.
2: Now on Iran and the NDAA. When all the Trump administration can say
1: that was it. That was it. I mean, it's just, and he pauses. And as people pointed out, he actually smirked a little bit after he did it. So he knew he did it. It's kind of like he had that kind of impish little, oops, oops. And wait a minute, what's this? Uh-oh. We had Mike from Eden Prairie, Minnesota with a $500 donation. What's this? We've got Jack in Colorado. Look, it's my obligation. Them's the rules. I said for every $500 donation that came in, I'd play it again. So, okay, thank you, Jack. Jack's called us before. I like Jack. He's a good caller. We've got him on hold there. Hey, Jack in Colorado, this one's for you.
2: Now on Iran and the NDAA. When all the Trump administration...
1: He just keeps talking like it's like he didn't do anything, but he smirks. He smiles a little bit. But again, don't be mad at me. I'm only doing my duty, okay? This is my duty to share with you what, and this made news. It wasn't just me. I mean, apparently it was in the New York Post and TMZ. So don't shoot the messenger. Don't forget President Trump's speech tonight at 9 p.m. Eastern, 6 p.m. Pacific. And golly, what's he going to do? I'm going to have some fun tonight. By the way, can I do this? I can bring our text line with me to my home because it's a computer program. And I love interacting with people when there's a primetime address at night when I'm not in the radio or TV studios at Salem News Channel or Salem Radio Network. So you know what I'd like us to do? Why don't you text me tonight if you think about it, 800-655-MIKE. I'll head into the text line. I'll go into the text room, and you can go ahead and we'll interact with each other via text, okay? So 800-655-6453, we'll talk and we'll chat, we'll react in real time. I'll text you back, and it'll be a way that we can kind of be personally connected during and after President Trump's national address, which again will be carried on Salem News Channel tonight at 9 p.m. Eastern, 6 p.m. Pacific, President Trump's speech. And look, I hope that he's going to tackle this, and reportedly, I mean, as it's been reported in the news, that he's going to lay out evidence that there was Chinese interference in the U.S. election. CBS is reporting that Beijing compromised U.S. voter data, and the CIA knew about it, but withheld the information from him during his first term in office. Speech is expected to be attended by senior administration officials, including the directors of the CIA, FBI, DNI and DHS. Now, the White House has not confirmed CBS's report. but it actually could be a massive thing. Will the broadcast networks carry it? Who cares? We're going to carry it. Salem News Channel, SNC.TV. That'll do it for another episode of the Mike Gallagher Show. Thanks so much for spending part of your morning with us here on 660 AM The Answer. 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We got some of the best and the brightest, Scott Jennings, Alex Marlowe, Hugh Hewitt, and more. And of course, the one and only home of the Mark Davis Show. 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
4: With SRN News, I'm Bob Agnew in Washington. Texas Governor Greg Abbott has issued disaster declarations in 59 counties across the state as days of heavy rains pose a serious risk of flooding. Uvalde resident Bailey Luckman among those who decided to head for higher ground.
5: We're being told to evacuate. It's not mandated, but it's recommended. I'm very worried about my things.
4: It was on July 4th of last year when similar floodwaters in the Texas Hill Country swept away a Christian girls' camp and killed 28 people. Coast Guard crews have suspended their search for three people missing after a boat capsized in San Francisco Bay. Commercial fisherman Justice Marceline helped with the rescue.
6: There was a boat, just smoke bellowing out of it. So, 2 minutes into fishing, we reeled up our lines. I said, we're going over there. Mike said, we got to go over there. It's kind of like boater's etiquette.
4: The vessel had been carrying 20 people. 16 were rescued. One died the day of, and those other three now abandoned. This is SRN News.
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8: 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Thanks for listening to Common Sense for the American People. I'm away today, but you are in the capable hands of one Mr. Carl Jackson, the pride of Orlando, Florida. Carl, take it away.
9: All right, thank you, Scott. Such a pleasure and honor to be sitting here behind Scott's microphone. I'm sitting here at AM 950, The Answer, Orlando.com. Lou's got my back. Sean McConnell is in my ear. Paul D'Amelio helping out with production. I know we have Rick Lowkey somewhere. Who do we have on the lines, Mr. McConnell, if anyone? All right, Rick Lowkey on the lines as well. All right, I am your guest host, Carl Jackson, sitting in again for Scott Jennings. I got a jam-packed show for you today. So much to get to. It is unbelievable in a short amount of time, so I hope you are ready for some conservative cardio. The queen of talk, Jennifer Horn, is going to be joining me at the bottom of the hour to talk about these communists. They call themselves democratic socialists and some of the things that they want to get away with. I'm going to talk about that, and that's probably going to be the overall theme of the show, but I'm obviously going to mix a lot of the news stories in. We'll talk about Iran a little bit. Listen, I think we're just softening them up. Victor Davis Hanson had a great piece in the Daily Signal a few days ago. Basically, it's time to show them the what for. It is time to do some serious pounding when it comes to Iran, and that way we can make sure that things are copacetic in the Strait of Hormuz. We got other pipelines opening up in Oman. It doesn't seem like the Iranians were ready for that. We don't quite know exactly

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9: Hey, it's Scott Jennings. Thanks for listening to Common Sense for the American People. I'm away today, but you are in the capable hands of one Mr. Carl Jackson, the pride of Orlando, Florida. Carl, take it away.
10: All right, thank you, Mr. Scott Jennings. Appreciate the opportunity to sit behind the microphone. We got Rick and Ricky helping out. Also, Matthew is on video. Sean McConnell's in my ear. Paul D'Amelio helping to produce the program. Lou's got my back right here at AM 950, TheAnswerOrlando.com. Just real quick, let me bring you up to speed on what's happening with Iran before I circle back to the DSA and what's on their platform and what they want to do and why it's so important that we don't stop ICE traffic stops. And President Trump has restarted those, after the fatal shootings of a couple of people in Maine and I believe in Houston, if I recall correctly. But bottom line is moving vehicles are a weapon. So we'll get into that momentarily and why that cannot stop. And that's part of the left's agenda, obviously, to make sure that we don't remove the illegals that they allow to invade our country during the Biden era. And it is no surprise that the economy and jobs numbers are getting better when you have more Americans that are able to work as opposed to the illegals that were taking their jobs. Guys, that was part of the plan. Rent prices are going down because now there's not as many Americans out there that have to compete against jobs against illegals. And I understand if I was an illegal, I would want to be an American too. It's amazing how Democrats trash this country, how the DSA, how they're one and the same, the commies, how they trash this country, yet they constantly make arguments for bringing people in this country, except that, okay, they want to fundamentally transform the country. All right, so real quick, U.S. has launched another round of strikes on the Iranian military targets in the Strait of Hormuz. This according to CENTCOM. At 3 p.m., U.S. forces launched operations for a second wave of strikes today against Iran. The strikes are targeting Iranian military capabilities used to threaten vessels.

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8: 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That is The Carl Jackson Show. Guys, I want to play a cut here, and then there's one thing that I forgot to mention. Actually, let me do this first. One thing that I forgot to mention, so this was on the tip sheet, and I know Hugh Hewitt discussed it with President Trump. I believe it was yesterday, but all eyes are on Pickaxe Mountain as the U.S. considers heavier strikes on Iran. So basically, you had, what was it, Fordo, Natanz, and Isfahan that were struck last summer? Yeah, I guess that was last summer. Where we struck those nuclear sites, and now this is the biggie. It's the most heavily fortified nuclear facility that they have, from what I understand. You just imagine a 45 story building that's, you know, just basically inverted underground. And so that's how deep this particular nuclear facility goes. And so I guess that is something that is being contemplated. And again, President Trump's number one thing, no nuclear weapons for these people. Again, I believe that victory with Iran entails no nuclear weapons, no IRGC, no proxies. The Strait of Hormuz has to be open, and the Iranian people must be free. The Persian people must be free. And I believe that if you can accomplish those, and frankly, guys, I'm just saying this because I think President Trump is the only one to do it. And it may be that we just keep touching these people up, making sure that they can't strike at our Gulf state friends. And it may be that this is an after the midterm election thing. But right now, obviously, it's escalating. So tensions are escalating there. So I just wanted to make mention of that. Also, to make sure that you watch the speech tonight, that'll be at 9 p.m. Eastern time. It will be covered. The Salem Radio Network will be covering it, as well as the Salem News Channel. So you can look for your coverage here on the Salem News Channel at 9 p.m. covering President Trump's speech. And correct me if I'm wrong, Mr. McConnell, you did say that Caroline Leavitt came out and basically this is going to be a speech that is focused on free and fair elections. Is that correct? I know Town Hall. Okay, thank you. And Town Hall had reported on that as well. So, you know, President Trump, you know, he doesn't necessarily stay on script. So I wouldn't doubt that he'd touch on other things as well. But we'll have to stay tuned to find out. But free and fair elections are important. If you don't have free and fair elections, you simply do not have a country. Frankly, what's going on, you may call them technically legal in states like California. That's not representation. I'm sorry. That system there is absolutely insane. They took advantage of COVID and intentionally made their system worse. They're not even done. I didn't even know this. They're not even done counting all the votes to the LA mayoral race. That is insane. All right. Places like Texas, Florida, other states as well, we get this thing done quickly. I mean, our mail-in ballots, I mean, we count those. The people have to have them in early, or early voting numbers, or early voters. Those numbers are counted. Are counted right away and stored. And as soon as Election Day comes, They roll in the morning. It's none of this late night trickling in stuff that happens. And then you got the day of people. I'm one of the day of people. Well, Carl, what if something happens to you? Listen, man, I'm one of the day of people. I make sure that I gets there. All right. I make sure that I get there. I love voting election day. I think I did go early one time, but I can't lie. I love voting on election day. Okay. Let me get back to these commies and what they are up to. Again, these people want to defund the Department of War. They want amnesty for all illegals. They want to replace the president and the Supreme Court with an executive branch and a judiciary that is chosen by Congress, which they presume would be them, which is why they want a bunch of illegals. And this is why we don't want a popular vote either in the United States of America. They want to eliminate the U.S. Senate. Some of their current policies, they've admitted some of their candidates, like the like the Kalat chick in Colorado, has admitted that they believe in confiscation of private property if need be. But they want an immediate end to all deportations. They want free migration between countries. Why do you want free migration between all countries? So there's no allegiance to any country. It makes it easier for people like the communists or the democratic socialists to take over. More on the other side. Carl Jackson in for Scott Jennings. We'll be right back.
9: Our nation fought and won America's religious freedom. Today, that constitutional right is being assaulted once more from within.
10: Religious liberty and rights in general were under attack. We all of a sudden became the enemy.
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9: 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The governmental hostility and prejudice is uncovered, and Trump's fight to restore our constitutional liberties and religious freedom.
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15: News this hour at SRNNews.com. Caroline Leavitt making a return to the White House today after a nearly three-month maternity leave. She used her White House press briefing to, among other things, tout the benefits of those new Trump accounts.
16: The president believes there is no better investment than in America's children.
15: Leavitt says more than 6.5 million American kids have already enrolled in the program, something that could yield big results down the line.
16: Government projections show that a child whose family maxes out contributions could see the account grow to nearly $300,000 by the time the child turns 18.
15: The White House stressing the funds can be used for things like college, starting a business, or buying a home. A sad day for friends and family members of three people who went missing when their pontoon boat capsized off the coast of San Francisco. The Coast Guard says it has suspended its search for the missing. On Wall Street, a struggle. The Dow down 107 points, the Nasdaq down 294. This is SRN News.
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8: All right, welcome back to the program. I'm your guest host, Carl Jackson, sitting in for the great Scott Jennings. Real quick, the U.S. has expanded strikes in North, disabling a ship that was trying to run through the blockade, apparently. Again, just a reminder that President Trump is going to be giving a primetime speech at 9 p.m. Eastern time on the 2020 election. According to some sources, I believe it's going to be probably broader, talking about free and fair elections and knowing Trump again, that may be more than that. Because he likes to freestyle. So anyway, that'll be available for you on the Salem Radio Network, the Salem News Channel. We will be covering that, so keep that in mind. Real Clear Politics is reporting, at least it's a headline and it's a bunch of nonsense in my opinion, the new DHS secretary faces crisis moment over fatal shootings. I don't believe that one iota, but that's what the media wants you to believe. Let's go, let's play Mr. McConnell clip number four, por favor.
22: Immigrants are less likely to murder people than other American citizens. If you're worried about being murdered, and I don't want to be murdered, but you're much more likely to be murdered by, you know, an ex-spouse that's mad at you, you know, somebody who you fired from a job, you're much more likely to be killed by another American than you are an immigrant. It's just saying.
8: Okay, so what's the trick here? Because she's not totally dishonest, but she is being dishonest by leaving out part of the truth. The truth of the matter is legal immigrants are far less likely to commit murders or any crime for that matter because they are so grateful to become United States citizens. For God's sakes, you see the guy from Germany that came down here for the FIFA games and now the guy does not want to leave. He went offline a couple of weeks. He was getting harassed so bad. I forget his name. I think Freddie from Germany or something like that. And now he's like traveling around the country. He was in Tennessee, I think it was, shooting Shooting a rifle. He was like, I never want to leave this place. I don't want to go back to Germany because he's falling in love with America. Now, he can't stay here, right, without getting some, without applying legally. But that is the bottom line. Legal immigrants, the ones that do it right. It's like concealed carriers, all right? They carry firearms. If you're trying to do things the right way, you're going to be less likely to commit a crime. However, what the left does is they conflate illegal immigration and legal immigration because, yes, crime is higher amongst illegal immigrants. John Lott did a study on this, as a matter of fact. He looked at New York City to break it down, and actually, as a per capita, illegal immigrants were far more likely to commit crime, and not just crime, but violent crime, than your average American citizen. So that is total BS. Another cut before I go on to the DSA. I want to get into why these ICE traffic stops cannot stop, and why the Republicans aren't boasting about the big beautiful bill. It's something that has to happen. I may have to get in the weeds a little bit, but I'll go through it as quickly as possible. But first, before I do that, let's go to cut number 8, please, Mr. McConnell. This is his ex, Jasmine Crockett.
0: We need people that will follow the law, not follow the man. And that's exactly what we're seeing. And it is so terrifying, because one of the reasons that our previous DHS secretary is out is because of the reckless, warrantless killings of American citizens on our streets. It's not the people in the streets that are making our neighborhoods unsafe. It is the officers that they have put into our communities that are making us unsafe.
8: And one of the dumbest things I've ever heard, but of course there'll be no pushback. So you mean, Jasmine Crockett, that if we totally abolished all police and there were no police around, would you feel safer? This is totally asinine. You've got about 2,000 detainees or deportations per day right now that ICE and the Department of Homeland Security are being able to accomplish on a daily basis. And you have a couple of shootings. Those numbers, I mean, I don't want to minimize anybody. I don't want to see anybody get shot. Not illegals, nobody. I don't want to see anybody do that. Guys, your car is a weapon. I don't care if your car moves forward just a little bit. I don't care if you pump on the gas. That is a weapon. And everybody knows that's a weapon. And so these people, it's so funny. It's so convenient. They don't have to worry about the crime. All they have to do is worry about the rhetoric and the propaganda. This is complete and utter nonsense. Picking up these people when it comes to traffic stops. And you know why they have to do it? I'll tell you why right here in my formerly fingerprinted fingertips. I mean, Washington Post the other day, let me see if I can find this. Forgive me. It was an old Obama appointee, and good Lord, I didn't mark it. Anyway, it was an old Obama appointee. Oh, yeah, here it is. John Sandwick. He served as acting ICE director under the Obama administration. And he said it made sense for the agency to halt vehicle stops, given that ICE officers have been responsible for 5 fatal shootings while firing on vehicles since Trump took office last year. Okay, so notice those words. This is Washington Post, left-wing rag. All right, since Trump took office last year. Sandwick said, listen to this, he gave himself away, he didn't realize it. Under past administrations, typically made the vast majority of arrests of undocumented immigrants, gave himself away again, at prisons and jails. Pause. You understand that under the Trump administration, these blue city commies are not allowing the Trump administration into their jails, ICE, so on, etc., into their jails. So what do they have to do to make sure that it's safer for the community and safer for their agents? Traffic stops. He gave away the game. He was trying to sound smart, didn't realize that he gave away the game. He said pressure on officers to ramp up arrests under Trump's mass deportation campaign has increased the number of vehicle stops and the dangers associated with them. Yeah, they have to do it. And the attacks on police with illegals in vehicles are up 1,300%. Your car is a weapon. Whether you like it or not, your car is a weapon. And I'm sorry Alex Preti is dead. I'm sorry Renee Good is dead. But I'm not going to continue with this nonsense and stroking this false narrative. There's not one of us in this listening audience that would go and kick the car of an ICE agent or get involved or get in the middle of a confrontation while they're trying to make arrests. There's not one of us in this listening audience that would block the ICE agents from going and doing their jobs when these people are picking up a bunch of criminals. And honestly, when they pick up the criminal, sometimes there's illegals that are there. And yes, those illegals may be detained and deported too. There's a part of me that does feel bad. I know they want to come here for the American dream, but you can't cut in the line. You can't cheat. We can't handle that. We can't afford that. All you have to do is look at rent prices. That's all you have to do. All you have to do is look at job loss. When there's jobs available, you've got people that'll end up paying some of these people under the table, or perhaps they won't necessarily give them a fair wage, so on, et cetera. Nonetheless, they'll take jobs. They'll take places that Americans can live in, and it just makes it costly for all of us. And by the way, for all of you lefties out there, if America is such a systemically racist place, shouldn't you be applauding these people being deported? If their countries are better, if their countries aren't these, as Trump said, as whole countries, shouldn't you be applauding deportations? This is why you can't take these people seriously. This isn't about a crisis. We're not in a crisis. We were in a crisis when 10, 12, 15, 20 million people were invading our country and we couldn't vet them. We didn't know who they were. We were in a crisis when people like you and I were busting our butts every day at work to be able to pay for their welfare. Some of them in New York City, able to stay in posh hotels that I can't afford, get food and for free that I can't afford, but I get to pay for theirs. It's just absolutely insane. It is just insane. So no, don't stop the ICE traffic stops. Don't stop them. I say increase them. I don't want to see anybody get hurt. But all you have to do, this is what the left does. You have the open borders problem, right? So they created this mess. And then what they're doing is just what the DSA does. And I have to go back to the DSA here quickly. But it's the same way they try to freak out black people. It's the same way they try to freak out black people with traffic stops. That's the reason why they pump this stuff up. They want illegals to flee so that they get shot. Carl, you're going crazy. No, I'm sorry. These people are that depraved. They want illegals to flee. They want the narrative. They want it caught on camera because they want to win elections. Here's the bottom line. If you happen to be an illegal alien and you are pulled over by an ICE agent, oh, they're unmarked cars, you would do the same thing. Perhaps I would drive where there's a, you know, bunch of lights, a bunch of cars and people and stuff like that. But when they come out, they identify themselves. They have their uniforms on. So please get real when it comes to that. But if you comply, you won't die. If you're an illegal immigrant, don't sit there and think they're going to shoot you. But if you run your car into them or cause your car to go in their direction, then it's going to happen. I heard some lefty lady talking about, well, the ICE agents, they have a tactic where they surround the car. And so this makes it more likely that somebody will get scared and take off. No, I'm sorry. That doesn't even make sense to me. For me, that's like, okay, I better chill. I better make sure that this car doesn't move. Let me put this bad boy in park. Let me put my hands up so they know exactly where my hands are. Let me comply so I don't die. I can live to fight another day. It's as simple as that. They want to keep illegals scared and mad, just like they keep blacks scared and mad at the man. That's their modus operandi. Okay, I got to get back to the democratic socialists of America. The communists that want to take your stuff. So, again, they want immediate end to all deportations. They want free migration between countries. They want to extend full voting rights to criminal convicts and illegals. Oh, Maybe that's why they're mad at the traffic stops. They want universal rent control so they can destroy your city like they've destroyed New York City and Los Angeles. They say that only socialism can solve decades of capitalist mismanagement in the United States of America. But isn't it a funny thing that socialism can't even exist without capitalists like you and I, them stealing our money? Pretty insane, isn't it? We'll be back.
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8: All right, welcome back to the program. 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I know Scott has talked about this. I'll just make a quick mention of it. I can't even pronounce the guy's name. Preet Singh, the 21-year-old from Yuba City that received 4 years, 8 months in prison after pleading guilty to vehicular manslaughter in 2025. Eight-vehicle crash on Interstate 10 near Ontario, where the collision killed Clarence Nelson, a former Pomona High School assistant basketball coach, his wife Lisa, and one other, while injuring four more. So the guy gets 4 years, 8 months in prison. Frankly, I believe whoever hired him should get some serious time. These people come over, and if you hire them, they come over from different countries, different lifestyles. I'm not minimizing this. I'm not making any excuses for this. But I think the real people that should get the real time are the people that hire them. And I think this nonsense would stop pretty quickly. Okay, last few things when it comes to the Democratic Socialists of America. They want a 32-hour work week with no reduction in pay. They want Medicare for all. So basically, they want crappy medical service where the government runs the medical service, where you're no longer in charge. It's just socialized medicine. They say Medicare for all. I need to stop repeating that. They want socialized medicine where the state is in control of your health care. All you have to do is go to the VA, even though the VA is being reformed and it is better. It is never going to be great because it is at the hands of big government. I'm sorry. Cancel all student loan debt so that they just want to make your dollar be devalued, basically. Your dollar will go down in value. Cancel all student loan debt. We're going to pay that bill regardless. It's insane. Eliminate cash bail. And just real quickly, I just want to remind you of some of who these people are. First off, you have these people that recruited Graham Plattner. And by the way, I think he should have stayed in the race. I don't know if they were threatening his family or what they were doing. I think he's a despicable human being. They knew he was a despicable human being. And honestly, I was arguing with people online, calling him every name in the book with the Nazi tattoo, when he was discovered on the Kik app. That's basically a playground for pedophiles. And the people didn't care. There were literally people messaging from Maine, like, you're just going to make us vote for him more. And I was like, that's fine. Now I know who you are. I know you're a depraved, sick lunatic, and you don't care about any of the other stuff. But Trump. No, you don't have any evidence that Trump committed any of this stuff that you numbskulls are talking about. The Epstein files. Give me a break with the Epstein files. If you read through any of the Epstein files, you'll learn that it was Trump who, that snitched on Epstein. That said, this guy is a problem. Kicked him out of his club. But you got people like this cat, Morris Katz, 27 years old. He helped Ma'am Danny get elected, and then he helped Plattner. He helped recruit Plattner in Maine. This guy was described by the New York Times. Like Mr. Ma'am Danny, Mr. Katz is a child of the New York cultural elite, but is fluent in the anti-elite language. You get it? These are a bunch of spoiled trust fund brats that have money but have never accomplished anything. They're living off their granddaddies and their daddies, mothers, basically their wealth. And so they've never accomplished anything for themselves. And so they hate capitalism because they're a bunch of lazy, unaccomplished people. The same is true. This guy, Morris Katz, his great-grandfather and grandfather, they say like Plattner, Katz is a child of privilege who hates capitalism, functioning societies, and opponents of terrorism. Basically, he hates Jews. His great-grandfather made a fortune in hosiery. His grandfather, Harry J. Katz, was a notorious libertine, described as a playboy prince of darkness with a multi-million dollar trust fund. So basically, that means that his grandfather was just basically in a kink, all right, to put it short. And this is a guy that's helping to recruit people in the DSA. Same is true with Daniel Moran. This guy comes from a fortune, an heir of the Toys R Us money, if you will, and he's one of the Democratic Socialists. These kids have money. They have nothing to do. They're bored. They're godless. They're lazy. They're unambitious. And so for some reason, they feel like they have to take your wealth. That's who we're dealing with. Unfortunately, I didn't have time to get to the big, beautiful bill, but I will cover that mañana. Until next time, don't grow weary doing good. God bless you.
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3: Hey, Mark Davis. 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High temperatures, high chance of storms, high grid insecurity. 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
15: With SRN News, I'm Bob Agnew in Washington. Learning from past mistakes in the Lone Star State, days of heavy rain now conjuring up memories of last year's deadly flooding in the Texas Hill Country, where 25 young girls were swept away from a summer camp. Uvalde resident Carmen Rodriguez says this time she got notifications throughout the night.
26: So I think we were a whole lot more prepared.
15: And people are being evacuated, but local business owner Carolyn Sanford says she feels for those homes that were left behind in the flood zone. Some people got away but couldn't take their things.
9: I'm nervous for the people in the area where their homes are potentially going to be flooded. I feel like there was very little warning. Like, we knew a flood was coming, but we didn't know it was going to be to this magnitude.
15: Texas Governor Greg Abbott has already declared a disaster declaration in 59 counties across the state. This is SRN News.
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13: Good afternoon. Cloudy skies, 86 degrees. I'm Nikki Whaley. A Fort Worth dentist is in custody following the investigation of a child's death at her dental office back in April. Police arrested Kreshaw Hemphill on Wednesday on a charge of causing serious bodily injury to a child. The 4-year-old patient didn't wake up after a procedure Hemphill performed at Cuddle Kids Dental on Sycamore Street. Investigators say there was enough Demerol in the child's bloodstream to kill an adult. Hemphill is accused of giving the child the wrong medication to address an opioid overdose. Carmelo Anthony's defense team is asking for a new trial, claiming his murder trial was conducted in such a way as to violate his constitutional rights. Anthony was found guilty last month of the murder of Austin Metcalf in 2025. His lawyers claim that the restricted access to the courtroom violated Anthony's Sixth Amendment right to a public trial. They also claim Anthony was kept from taking the stand after both sides agreed to keep certain information about Anthony Metcalf and Metcalf's brother from the jury. And SpaceX is launching another test flight of its massive Starship rocket today. It'll be the 13th test for the spacecraft carrying the next generation Starlink satellites. Now you know what's going on. I'm Nikki Whaley on 660 AM, The Answer.
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14: Looks like we have shut down on 175 eastbound between Stark Road and going to Simmons Road. It looks like 12 to 15 minute delay. Stop traffic is back to Whitty Road. And then we still have an accident blocking everything in the road construction area on I-30 eastbound approaching Horizon and Village. This is now a 2.5 hour delay, almost 3 hours. I'm William Shotwell. We look at your DFW area traffic.
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5: The Alex Marlowe Show. I'm glad you're here. Britons are being told to stockpile a one-year supply of food and water over a Russian hybrid threat. Crazy stuff going on over there. France approving a euthanasia bill, a massive water main break out west in West Hollywood. Actually welcoming me home, by the way. I've been on the road. You know what? Do you think, I think Alan would like it. I got to ask Dennis this, but I think Alan would like it if we did some homages to Prager with the I've been everywhere man stuff. My travel itinerary has been nuttier than a caramel sundae from Mickey D's. And they put all those nuts on there right on top. They just come with it. We were in Harrisburg for the Defense and Innovation Summit, and it was quite an event. The president was on hand yesterday. I got to sit down with a number of really interesting people, including Senator McCormick. I think that guy's got the eye of the tiger. I don't know if he's a 2028 guy, but keep an eye on him. You know why he gets stuff done, and he's a very personable person, knows everyone, great background, and he put on this summit where he convened all of these people in the tech and innovation sector who are, he's playing matchmaker. What he's doing is trying to get people made in American manufacturing, made in American innovation, and partnering with the U.S. government in order to make sure we are at the absolute cutting edge when it comes to military applied sciences, et cetera. And it's fun to watch because there's all these companies that I'd never heard of, and you guys might know this, I try to stay reasonably informed on stuff. And they had all these things like the robotic dogs, and they had the humanoid robots that are there. They had these innovators, guys in their college basements, who come up with these strange robots that can climb on walls, basically defying gravity. And there's a lot of really useful stuff for this, and all of them are going to be working together. And that does create a lot of other opportunity for people in the engineering sector, because a lot of this relies on very complex supply chains. And it also means we got to be on top of this from a geopolitical standpoint, because we're all just so vulnerable. When you look at how any interruptions in the strait, we look at how any interruptions because some sort of a virus that shuts down certain industries, or if the government needs to insist certain industries get priority over others, all of this is a major factor in how we are able to run our economy. And so being on the cutting edge of this is a huge priority for President Trump. But not just President Trump, he's courting all sorts of people who might not have been part of the tent, might not have been part of the coalition. So I want to spend the first little portion of the show talking about Trump's remarks yesterday. I got a lot of cuts that Greg and Dan dutifully set up for me. And I want to play some of those. But one thing that is really, really interesting to see is that you had people there like Jamie Dimon from JPMorgan Chase, a guy who's a banker, and it's probably loosely right of center person, but would never do anything political. That's not his job. That's not his

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4: Some long delays continue right now on I-30 eastbound as you make your way towards Horizon Road. It looks like construction blocks the right lane. Then there's an accident there as well, causing a two-hour delay to be stopped traffic all the way to Rose Hill Road. Looks like the best alternate route is to go ahead and take 66 instead. I'm William Shotwell with a look at your DFW area traffic.
5: 30% chance of some rain tonight. Cloudy, a low of 75. 20% chance of a pop-up shower tomorrow. A high near 93, going to feel more like 101, but going to be breezy. Sunny skies on Saturday, a high of 95. Sunny on Sunday, a high of 97. Temps start going up. Monday, sunny, a high of 99. And Tuesday, sunny, a high of 102. 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
9: So I could have easily led the show today with what's going on with the lettuces. I'll just leave it there. There's a lot going on with the lettuce going on. And I will tell you, because I've been in travel mode instead of locked in on the internet and on the computer. Ladies and gentlemen, you don't have an idea of how many hours a day I was able to sit and stare at computer in my 20s. I was building up my career, working for Andrew Breitbart, then working for Steve Bannon. It was nonstop. It was 16 hours plus a day, easy. I could just sit there and stare and do headlines and curate the news and just have a blast doing that. But when I'm on the road, I don't stay on top of stuff as much as I should. And the evidence of that is that on Monday night, we had a team dinner when I was out in, I guess it was Tuesday night, team dinner. And I ordered two different salads. Do you know the amount of times I've ordered two salads at the same time in my life? Maybe one other time, maybe two others. So this is a once in every 13-year endeavor, and I decided to do it on the day of the explosive news. We'll say the explosive news about lettuces. Explosive headlines coming out. And I got to say, yesterday I was walking around, and I had a tummy ache, and I was wondering, what's going on here? I got a big night of travel. I drive from Harrisburg to Philadelphia. I take a flight. It's a 10 p.m. flight arriving at LAX at 1 a.m., and then I'm about an hour from LAX, so I got to head up there to home. And I got the tummy grumbling, and I'm going, what's going on here? And I got good news, ladies and gentlemen. I was hungry. I hadn't had a proper meal since the multiple lettuces a couple days earlier. So there you go. So I survived it. But you know what? We have an incredibly beautiful country. It's part of the reason why I enjoy doing stuff like getting out and seeing all of you. So make sure to send me an email if you are hosting speakers. Aloha to alexmarlow.com. I would love to come and visit your town. I genuinely enjoy it. We have an incredible country with great people in it and always beautiful. Always, I come from the most beautiful part of the country, I believe. And I still feel like there's so many places, though, that rival it that people don't even, never even heard of, never even thought about. And so much in between. So good stuff. Great, great country. And I'm happy to say thus far, I'm surviving the apocalypse of the lettuces. One other note before we get back on Trump is that coming up over the weekend, I will have some exceptional podcast for you. I spoke to the Secretary of the Army, Driscoll, who's just an amazing person. He went to Yale Law with J.D. Vance. He is young, he's vibrant, but he's also a killer. And the fact that the Secretary of the Army was able to sit down with me during the middle of all these wars was very special. I was anticipating that, which is great. I also spoke to Mike Waltz, the U.N. ambassador, who wants to make the U.N. great again. I'm staring at it right now. I should have brought it over. I've got to make a U.N. great again hat. Which is, it's sharp-looking hat. I don't know if the UN ever was great, but I accept the premise during the interview. So a lot of fun stuff to come on the Marlowe podcast feed. So please keep an eye on that. I'm producing pretty much double the amount of content, or so at least time again, the amount of content every week on the podcast feed in addition to the live show, which also goes up there so you don't miss any live shows. All right, let's get into more of Trump's comments. I think some of these are important. Let's hear him talking about Venezuela and the incredible job we've done there. Cut 20, please.
10: I built the military in my first term, and I used it in my second term. And as you know, Venezuela was, that was actually 48 minutes, but let's call it one day. And we've paid for the cost of that war 50 times over, more than 50 times over already. And they've been great, the people from Venezuela. The leadership has been fantastic. And we're working with them, and the big oil companies are moving in. They've made more money for themselves in the last few months than they made in the history of the country. And it's just properly, it's being properly run.
9: This should be the model. We go in, we win a war in 48 hours or whatever it is. He said 48 minutes. Is that what he said? So we'll call it 2 days. We win the war. We get money from it. We get billions of dollars worth of oil from it. Their country, because America is the best country, we are the ones that help them get more out of their country. That is the proper and best use of this country. This is a perfect example. It's not imperialist. It's not colonialist. But this is a way of America solidifying our superpower status and also benefiting ourselves and our people. This needs to be the model. And anyone who doubts this model, I don't know what you're thinking, because this has got to be it. And I don't see any other model for how we should do foreign policy. Hyper aggressive, move quickly, make money. This was my favorite part of the speech. This was completely wild, came out of absolutely nowhere. Remember, this is a defense and innovation summit, cut 21.
10: New Orleans, Louisiana, the governor called me up, Jeff Landry, great guy. He called me, he said, we have a problem. We have the Mardi Gras coming up, and this place is loaded up with crime. And we sent in the National Guard and others, and it was the safest that is on record, the safest Mardi Gras on record. They've never had anything like it. He called me two days later. He said, I've never seen anything like it. It's a terrible expression. He said, nobody was killed. Well, that doesn't sound so good to say, frankly, in one way. But in another way, many people would be killed during Mardi Gras consistently. And now it was the safest they've had, he said, in 67 years.
9: When I was watching this at the event, and it seemed like such a digression, it was so hilarious. It was out of nowhere. You got the biggest CEOs, CTOs, CFOs. You got all these technologists there. You got all these bankers there. He's talking about security at Mardi Gras. Only Trump could get away.
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5: Good afternoon. Cloudy skies, 86 degrees. I'm Nikki Whaley. The president is taking aim at New York Governor Kathy Hochul's move to put a statewide pause on hyperscale AI data centers. Here's Liz Warner.
14: The president slamming the governor's move in a Truth Social post Wednesday. He called for the state to change its policy immediately. Under the new first-in-the-nation law, Hochul will pause state environmental permits for up to a year to allow time to put together a framework to protect the environment and energy grid, as well as help New Yorkers' electrical bills. The Trump administration has pushed for more innovation in the U.S., with the president writing in his post that, quote, data centers are tremendous wins for the states and communities that are lucky enough to get them.
5: The House Homeland Security Committee is requesting a brief with ICE next week. Here's Scott Carr with more from Washington.
15: Republican Congressman from New York, Andrew Garbarino, who chairs the committee, tells The Hill his panel's already reached out to ICE for details on the status of its implementation of body camera requirements for officers. That request comes after ICE officers fatally shot two individuals over the past week. Garbarino notes the briefing will not touch on those shootings as the FBI is investigating both of them. Both men were inside their cars when federal officers shot them, prompting ICE to temporarily pause traffic stops.
5: Now you know what's going on. I'm Nikki Whaley on 660 AM The Answer.
13: Traffic Watch.
4: Some long delays continue right now on I-30 eastbound as you make your way towards Horizon Road. It looks like construction blocks the right lane. Then there's an accident there as well, causing a two-hour delay to be stopped traffic all the way to Rose Hill Road. It looks like the best alternate route is to go ahead and take 66 instead. I'm William Shotwell with a look at your DFW area traffic.
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9: So we're making the UN great again, which is Munga. And now we're making Mardi Gras great again, which I don't know if we can do a cool acronym for that. But are we going to get the Trump-branded beads after he made Mardi Gras great again? He saved Mardi Gras from the terrorists. And then now we're going to get the Trump beads. I hope. We got to get them. I want to give, the next time I see the president, I'm going to give him beads. I'm going to ask to put around his neck. He'll probably let me. He probably will. And so I'll put the beads on his neck. And then I'm going to ask him if he knows the reference. And the reference is that he saved Mardi Gras. Just awesome. Awesome stuff. I want to get into a list. He ran through a pretty good list of some of the accomplishments he's had recently in the administration. I think this is worth sharing because it's not the sort of thing the establishment media will ever cover. Cut 22, please.
10: We did more in terms of regulation cuts by five times, six times, and even in some cases, depending on the way you look at it, seven times than any other president. We delivered no tax on tips, no tax on overtime, and no tax on Social Security, and we're building a beautiful military complex and a ballroom combination at the White House, and they were working on Saturday and Sunday. The other thing we did, which seems simple but never done before, when you buy an automobile, some people have to pay and they have to go and borrow money from a bank. You're allowed to deduct the interest payment from your income taxes, and that's a big deal, but only if the car is made in America. So that's been great. So all of these things have added up to a level that we're booming.
9: I got to say, since the first Trump administration, I'm now on my third SUV that is from a foreign car company that is made in America specifically to serve the American audience. by Americans working in those factories. It all works. It's all so logical. And it's just great to hear this list of accomplishments, because you just don't get this stuff from the establishment media. I'll tell you the hottest establishment media story that I'm seeing this morning is that Trump promoted companies on Truth Social days after buying their stock. This is from CNN. This is what CNN's up to. And now I will state, in a vacuum, I don't love the idea of the president or anyone in power promoting something and then immediately buying the stock or right after, right before it. So if there's any coordination, I don't like that. But if you drill into the article, they cite that there's countless examples of Trump either promoting something and not buying a stock, or Trump making many other trades and then not tweeting or promoting about it at all. So it just, you don't really even, you can't totally tell without the benefit of doing hours and hours of research how much this is actually affecting Trump's portfolio or how much is this is affecting any sort of policy. It's all correlation without necessarily causation. And here's what they highlight. They give some examples of to illustrate the point. One of them is NVIDIA. Trump committing, Trump talking about NVIDIA committing $500 billion to build AI supercomputers in the United States exclusively. And then Trump bought NVIDIA stock. NVIDIA is the hottest stock in the world. So are you think maybe it's circumstantial? And also NVIDIA, Jensen Huang is one of these guys, the CEO, very dynamic guy. And he's someone who is probably loosely right of center in a lot of ways, was a pragmatist. Trump wants to win a guy like that over. And he's a very innovative thinker. And I've got a lot of stuff to say about him, positive and negative. But overall, that's a guy that Trump would probably like in his team if he's trying to make America the strongest country in the world. And if he gets co-opted by the Chinese and he does a lot of business with China, not as, I would say not as much as he does in America, but he does a lot of business. We don't want to lose a guy like that to a Chinese influence. So we see what Trump is doing. And then he buys some of his stock. It's just a vote of confidence. Let me illustrate that point about the vote of confidence. Tesla is Trump promotes Elon Musk and then he buys Tesla. The other example is Trump tweets or truth bombs. Sydney Sweeney, a registered Republican, has the hottest ad out there. It's for American Eagle and the jeans are flying off the shelves. Go get him, Sydney. And then he buys American Eagle stock and he bought $50,000 worth. Trump's worth billions of dollars. You don't think he's just throwing a bone? Do you remember this saga where American Eagle put out these hot Sydney Sweeney ads and then people found out she's a Republican, and then a lot of butthurt leftists were boycotting or creating problems for the brand because they you're not allowed to be a Republican and be mainstream. And so Trump tries to throw support behind her and throw support behind the company. Is this the end of the world to CNN? Apparently it is. So we don't have time to talk about anything good that's happening. They're not of comprehensive reporting on all the deals, literally billions of dollars worth of deals getting done at this defense summit. They don't want to talk about that. They don't want to talk about America leading the world in manufacturing. They want to talk about if Trump bought Elon Musk stock, if Trump bought Jensen Huang's NVIDIA stock, and if Trump bought stock on a company with a Sydney Sweeney doing advertisements as a Republican. But my favorite part about this article is all the research CNN admits was done with AI. So they benefited from AI. And so I'm just wondering whether or not that was benefiting. They benefited from NVIDIA's technology when they did it. So again, I don't really want Trump posting stuff on Truth and then trading or vice versa. I don't really love that. But then you dig into it and you feel like, really, is this that big of a deal? In principle, I get the principle. But they don't bring these great examples. And then Trump lays out all these things that are actually happening in this country for the positive. And that barely gets a mention. Maybe in talk radio, if we've got time between dunking on the socialists. So on that note, we probably should dunk on the socialists. But before we do, I got to share this. We got some footage of this is what I returned to when I came back to the wonderful state of California early this morning. This is the first headline I saw literally when I opened up the Everything app when I landed. Cut 18, please.
18: But a massive water main break in West Hollywood, Los Angeles. The major flooding, just look at that, turning roads into rivers. Los Angeles County Fire is on the scene. Multiple streets were closed down, including major roadways like Santa Monica Boulevard and Sunset Boulevard. An investigation into this incident is ongoing, but not something you see every day in California, especially right before rush hour traffic.
9: Yeah, not good. We can't handle any disruptions in the traffic. It just, we live to create works projects. We don't finish them. This is how you know the difference between a red state and a blue state. The blue states live to create the work project. but they don't want to complete it because then the job goes away. And maybe the funding for that job, maybe the funding for the bureaucrat, maybe that can go away too. They get phased out. So they want to keep the job going. I was thinking about this because we've got huge construction on the 405 freeway, which is the biggest artery in all of Los Angeles. It's nonstop. It's just constantly inconvenient for everyone here. And they won't wrap it up. It's going on for years. Same thing where I live up the 5 freeway just north of L.A., nonstop the entire time. I've been here almost 5 years. The entire time, the same work projects, none of them are done. They're always getting chipped away at. I go up to Santa Barbara to visit my friends, the Young Americas Foundation. Works projects there on the 101 freeway up there. Nonstop, never ends. They don't finish the job. Why? Because then the money goes away. So it's a jobs program. It's not really about fixing the roads for the taxpayers. It's about creating jobs to create more Democrat voters. And if that's how your state operates, your city operates, just know that you're getting rolled. You're getting rolled by the government. And so then you see stuff like this, the basic infrastructure not working. We'll see what happens. I mean, is this going to be foul play? I don't know what it's going to be. But I'll tell you, Spencer Pratt had the tweet of the day where he said, at least for today, the roads are not going to smell like pee. And that is a good call. It's a good call. It's good. He's got the gift. He's got it. He sees it. That was pretty quick. I don't know if he's got good riders or if he's doing it himself, but that was a good line. They're cleaning all the pee up in the middle of L.A. today. So that's it. That's where we're at. All right, let's dunk on some socialists. This is unbelievable. This is a DSA member talking about their true goals. Remember, I played they want to abolish the Senate because they don't like the idea of the middle of the country being represented. They would only prefer for the big cities to guide the whole country. Let's play Cut 24, please.
10: Today, I'm making one more important announcement. My administration will soon take historic action to get illegal alien truck drivers who are just killing us.
9: So I have different 24. So I love this clip, the illegal alien truck driver, but that's not on my list. So why don't we play the Trump clip, and then I will we'll hold the other clips for a minute. But let's play this Trump clip because I love this clip anyway.
10: Today, I'm making one more important announcement. My administration will soon take historic action to get illegal alien truck drivers who are just killing a lot of people. They can't read signs. Many of them are on drugs or alcohol, and they shouldn't be driving these things. And they came in totally illegally, and we don't want them. But they are driving all over American roadways, and we're going to replace them with proud American veterans. We're going to take our veterans, we're going to teach them a lot about driving trucks, and in many cases they know, we're going to say any American who's driven a heavy truck for our military will automatically be eligible for a commercial driver's license.
9: This is so common sense, it's so easy, and I can't believe the Democrats keep leaving out this low-hanging fruit. And I'm flagging this because this is why I remain very bullish on conservatives, on MAGA, and the prospect of us winning elections in the midterm and in 2028 is because the Democrats have not figured out immigration. They've not figured out that them opening the borders and undermining the American worker and ushering in a bunch of crime for people who won't assimilate is not going to be a popular position, and it's not going to be popular with the working class. It's only going to be overeducated people who are socialists, who spent way too much time in university. They're the only ones who might buy into this nonsense, because overall, this is just not something that is going to – people are going to figure out this math that if you have open borders, you can't have socialism. You can't have both. You can only have socialism if you have a border. Open borders aren't going to work. Socialism's not going to work. But it's impossible to even try them both at the same time, and that's what they want to do. All right, so do we straighten out the clip thing? Okay, let's play the clip I wanted. Oh, you don't have it. Okay, well, let's play some more socialists. How about Congresswoman Mary Glusenkamp Perez talking about the SAVE Act? That'll be a good one.
19: Now they've squashed it to the Save America Act. The Save America Act is fundamentally different because that is about demonstrating your citizenship every time you vote. It requires the federal government to establish socialized photocopying services so you can photocopy your driver's license and include that with your mail-in ballot. Anybody think there's a problem with that? Does that feel like a security risk to anybody? Because it feels pretty wacko to me.
9: This is a literal congresswoman in the United States House of Representatives. And her position is that if you have a voter ID, a photo ID for a mail-in ballot to verify a voter citizenship, that is a security risk. It's a security risk to supply the ID. Track this. This is a point I've been making often, is that the Democrats tend to accuse their opponents of their absolute worst characteristics. The biggest example, Hillary Clinton accusing Trump of being a Russian asset when she was the one compromised by the Russians. That was the clearest example. They do this all the time, where they will state their vulnerabilities. Think about them calling us Nazis, and they continually make excuses for people like Graham Plattner. They continue to make excuses for Nazis. Guy with a literal Totenkopf tattoo is okay with them. All right, this is a fun one. This is audio only. Oh, we'll hold it. But when we come back, I'll play Daria Leza Chevalier citing her favorite socialist countries. And I'll give you a spoiler. These are not socialist countries. I also got a Michelle Obama clip to come. There's a lot to do. We'll be right back. Wait a minute. I got a filibuster 10 more seconds. I'm sorry. I got some Ro Khanna. I got some Jasmine Crockett. A lot to do. We got a lot of great clips to wrap up the show. Be right back.
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4: Taking a look right now on I-30 eastbound before you to Horizon Road and Village Drive. We do have road construction in the area blocking a right lane, but the big problem really is going to be the accident in that road construction area causing a two-hour delay to be backed up all the way to Broadway and Beltline. Best way to get around this is going to be taking Highway 66 instead. I'm William Shotwell with a look at your DFW area traffic.
5: 30% chance of some rain tonight, cloudy, a low of 75. Another chance of spotty showers tomorrow. Sunny, a high of 93. Breezy, going to feel more like 101, though. Saturday, sunny, a high of 95. Sunday, sunny, a high of 97. And on Monday, sunny, a high of 99. Tuesday, sunny, a high of 102. And Wednesday, sunny, a high of 103. 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
24: 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At Kitty Hawk, North Carolina, Orville and Wilbur Wright launched the first powered controlled airplane into the air. It flew for just 12 seconds, but it proved the impossible was possible. The Wright brothers weren't backed by a government program or massive corporation. They succeeded through experimentation, persistence, ingenuity, and a belief that failure was simply part of discovery. From that short flight came commercial aviation, international travel, military air power, and eventually space exploration itself. The Wright brothers didn't just lift off the ground. They lifted America's sights to the heavens, celebrating America 250.
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9: All right, big shout out to the team. Greg Evan, Sean McConnell, Roger Wicker Jr., Rick Locke, Vera Chali, Matt Zibel, Ricky Lopez, Misty Callahan, John Cassio, and Daniel West all contribute to the show. All right, I promised Daria Leza Avila Chevalier, one of these overeducated and unaccomplished people who will probably be sending to the House representatives, who makes AOC look like a moderate. This was a very interesting piece of audio. Cut 17, please.
1: Has there been a most successful model of socialism anywhere in the world outside the United States in terms of both human rights and widespread economic justice that you would point to emulate? Because you know what the critics say, right? They're always going to point to the worst examples, the Soviet Union, some of the dictatorships in Latin America at various times, communist China, things like that.
2: You know, I think that there's a lot we can learn from many parts of the world. I think places in Europe, like Sweden and Norway, for example.
9: This just shows you the level of retardation the Democrats allow, because neither Sweden nor Norway are socialist. They're called social democracies, but they basically have capitalist market economies. They do have welfare states. They do have some pretty high taxes and public services. But in general, we are talking about a capitalist economy in Norway. A lot of private businesses, stock markets, a lot of profit motives. They also benefit from a huge sovereign wealth fund that is from oil. So this is where the Democrat ideology is non-existent. It's completely – there is no logic to it, because she cites a country that benefits from a lot of oil. They have huge economic freedom by most metrics, very business-friendly environment. And is it as capitalist as maybe I would set it up if I was starting from scratch? I don't know. But it's a market-oriented place, and Sweden even more so. Sweden actually experimented with socialism 4 or 5 decades ago. Higher taxes, more nationalizations, and they actually pulled back from it. They reformed in the 90s with more deregulation and privatization. A lot of tax cuts, opened up markets. They also really like free trade, which is, you know, we're kind of having a reappraisal of that, but they want entrepreneurship and competitiveness. It's not socialist models. So the other thing that's really important to note is that these are homogenous societies, and America has a very heterogeneous society. We have all of these various factions within our country culturally, which sometimes is a benefit and sometimes makes things very challenging. Take a look at the LA public school system with all these people who don't speak English. It is very challenging. They don't have that stuff in these Nordic countries. Not remotely close to what we have to deal with in America. And it just shows you the Democrats are willing to send high energy retards to the Congress. And that's what we're going to see. People who don't know the basics of socialism, they don't even know what countries are socialist, and yet they think of themselves as socialists. And I think this kind of raises a really interesting point, because some of the things that you can look at these countries for, we can look at them, but don't look at it from a socialist lens. I was thinking about how the Nordic model, a lot of it is based off of strong unions. And I think unions are going to be important, private sector unions during the AI revolution. I don't think that unions are with public sector. I don't think that works. I don't think public sector unions works, because it just ends up Democrats negotiating for more of your tax dollars. Case in point, our failing school systems, particularly in blue states. But I think private sector unions could have a lot of benefit in the AI arms race, because a lot of people are going to be very concerned about vast wealth stratification that AI could create. And everyday Americans are seeing AI thus far as a plagiarism machine that's stealing art and literature and ideas. And young people are going to embrace socialism during that process. And I think having strong unions that are able to bargain with some of these tech giants, I think could be valid. But it's not socialist. That's not a socialist model. That's actually a free model. where the government's not controlling this stuff. So really interesting. There's a lot of concern. Another hot story that's in the news is how all these top tech executives are fearing for their lives in the age of Mangione. And we got to keep a close eye on this. Tech backlash turns violent. Is the AI backlash, is tech executives fearing for their lives, a big Wall Street Journal story that's out today. Violent threats against AI companies spilling into real-world security incidents. We have to absolutely keep an eye on this. People are incredibly desperate about AI. The skepticism is very real. I know a lot of tech executives are aware of this, and they are concerned about it. But they're concerned about they could get blamed, or they could get a violent targeting against them because of these Luigi-style horrors, which half of the country, not half of the country, but a good substantial portion of people on the left were okay with it. So this is something that I think is a deep concern to people, because we need to make sure that the AI revolution is working for us. And sometimes you sell your soul when you run headlong into transformative technologies. And of course, there's going to be some benefit. There could be some people who are able to make more money, be able to get more wealth, more freedom from AI. And I want to highlight those examples to you. But I'm trying to give you a vibe. And the vibe is people are feeling deeply insecure about it. And it's going to lead to perhaps some violence. And that is not a good thing and worth keeping an eye on. All right, a very chipper note to end what was otherwise an upbeat show. Go in peace to love and serve the Lord. See you tomorrow.
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13: With SRN News, I'm Bob Agnew in Washington. The White House is highlighting new economic data. Here's Willie Nelson.
14: Press Secretary Caroline Leavitt says the latest inflation report is another sign the administration's economic policies are delivering results for American consumers.
15: Inflation dropped 0.4% last month. Prices fell, including for gasoline, electricity, non-prescription drugs, car insurance, medical care services, and hotels, delivering relief for American working families.
14: The White House says bringing down costs for working families remains a top priority. Willie Nelson, The White House.
13: President Trump set to make a primetime speech to the nation tonight. It is expected to include, among other topics, election integrity issues. He is staying mum about exactly what he'll say, only teasing it by saying people can expect, quote, really big news. Right now, it's some really big losses on Wall Street near the close. The Dow is down 212 points, NASDAQ off 439. This is SRN News.
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5: Good afternoon. Cloudy skies, 84 degrees. I'm Nikki Whaley. Arlington police are reporting 6 arrests during Tuesday's World Cup match between France and Spain. There were arrests at each of the 9 matches held at Dallas Stadium. The July 6 match between Portugal and Spain had the most, with 13 taken into custody. The charges included arrests for scalping, pot possession, criminal trespassing, public intoxication, assault, and outstanding warrants. Police didn't release information about the people who were arrested. Starting next year, the Pepsi National Battle of the Bands is moving from Houston to Arlington. Organizers announced this week that the annual event will take place at AT&T Stadium in August of 2027. The event had been held for 11 years at NRG Stadium, drawing thousands of fans, alumni, and students nationwide. Houston area schools such as Texas Southern and Prairie View A&M participated in the Battle of the Bands, which has been one of the city's top HBCU events. Organizers haven't said why the event's leaving Houston. The Rangers are moving their baseball games to a new streaming platform for the rest of the season. The team announced that the new streaming service is BZZR. The press release said Victory Plus will no longer stream Ranger games. Now you know what's going on. I'm Nikki Whaley on 660 AM, The Answer.
16: Traffic Watch.
14: Taking a look right now on I-30 eastbound. Before you get to Horizon Road and Village Drive, we do have road construction in the area blocking a right lane. But the big problem really is going to be the accident in that road construction area causing a 2-hour delay to be backed up all the way to Broadway and Beltline. The best way to get around this is going to be taking Highway 66 instead. I'm William Shotwell with a look at your DFW area traffic.
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1: And welcome to the post-semifinal victory edition of the Best Stocks Now show with professional money manager Bill Gunderson. I guess the English and the French are selling their tickets very cheap right now to the final in the World Cup. We're going to talk about the stock market today, but, you know, it's fun to talk about other things, world events taking place. We have kind of the same pattern going on in the market today that we've had for quite some time now, maybe 2 weeks. And I have acted accordingly and taken some action in our portfolios. I'm sure Barry's been watching and is aware of it. We have right now the Dow is up, which has been the pattern here recently, and the NASDAQ is down, which has also been the pattern recently. Now they're both down. Okay, the Dow is down 22. The NASDAQ is down 257 as the memory stocks continue to sell off, and we've booked some big profits, I will tell you that, over the last week, maybe 2 weeks, week, something like that, 10 days. The S&P is down 30 points. It's at 7,541. I wouldn't say there's anything wrong with the fundamentals of the chip stocks, but they go through cycles just like anything else. And, you know, the technical patterns of these things are my key to taking action at this point in time, even despite, you know, strong fundamentals still in that sector. So welcome to today's Best Stocks Now show with professional money manager Bill Gunderson, president of Gunderson Capital Management. And we finally have the final two. Barry, did you know that it's Adidas versus Adidas?
2: Oh, is that so yeah, Adidas made the final on both sides?
1: Look,
2: huh?
1: I didn't know this. I'm kind of clueless when it comes to these things, I guess. But I walked into a Nike store about a week ago. I wanted the new Argentina jersey that they wore yesterday with Messi. And I walk into the Nike store, and he goes, "Oh, no, you can't buy an Argentina shirt here. You got to go down the street to the Adidas store." I didn't realize that they have these commitments to these teams, the shoe brands. And so both Spain and Argentina wear Adidas shoes, have nothing to do with Nike, and that's where I had to go. So it is an all-Adidas final with Spain playing Argentina, and you know, I just been checking on ticket prices for the World Cup. The English and the French are selling their tickets very cheaply right now. Not bad. Not bad on StubHub. We'll see how it goes. But that should be a very fun game to watch on Sunday, the World Cup final. There's estimated to be over 1 billion people watching that World Cup game on Sunday. And I guess advertising won't be cheap, Barry, for that game. Now, Cuba. What's going on in Cuba? What's going on in the market? We have the same pattern taking place today that we've had here recently. And Barry, I think that we gave a fair warning that the second half of the year would not mimic the first half of the year. Rarely does the market do that. You see rotation. And I also warned that the memory stocks will probably not lead the market in the second half of the year, although I don't think there's a better sector out there. But you have to look at the charts of the stocks, and you have to look at the sentiment of the stocks, because

0: that outweighs the fundamentals, which are still very, very strong. And that's another truism in the market. You can argue to me all day long that the fundamentals of such and such stock, Microsoft, for instance, are very strong right now. And then I would come back to you and say, well, as a guy who looks at 1,000 charts every day, why is the chart so weak and the fundamentals so strong? There's a disconnect there, all right? And sentiment and trading patterns have a lot to do with the stock market. That's why, you know, my Best Stocks Now, I don't know if you want to call it a system, my methodology that I follow, it weighs fundamentals, it weighs the track record of the stock, it weighs the valuation of the stock, but the third thing is that visual inspection of the stock on a daily basis. And I've said it before, if I was on a desert island, with nothing else, I would take charts. And that's all I had available to me were the fundamentals, the track record, and the charts. I would take the charts any day of the week because the charts are going to tell me more about the health of that stock currently than anything else. It doesn't matter what the fundamentals are. How many times, Barry, have you seen something just falling apart? And Wedbush or whoever, some of the permabulls out there. And I got nothing against the permabulls. I just don't think that you can stand there and argue the fund. You can't walk out on a blizzard day and say, I'm not going to wear a jacket. I think this will clear up. It'd be crazy. You have to look at the current conditions. So, and Barry, look, well, you're a
1: chart,
0: CFA.
1: The chart tells you.
0: Yes.
1: Right. Yeah. Well, I always use the example of, you know, you and I can get in a room and have a stock that's $50 and we think it's worth $100 from a fundamental analysis position. And we could be, correct that it should be worth $100. But if nobody outside the room thinks it should be $100, the stock's never going to get there. And the chart is where you look to see, oh, is the rest of the market coming to a similar conclusion?
0: Yes.
1: Right.
0: Yes.
1: And that's what's going to, it helps you avoid those value traps for 10 years and then then the stock finally perks up. Well, you can watch it for 10 years, but then of course, once you see it perk up, then that's when you make the purchase,
0: not exactly
1: at the beginning.
0: Exactly. I mean, we've been watching gold and arguably it's on support at 4,000 and it sold off, it underperformed in the first half of the year. You would expect it to outperform in the second half of the year, but that chart is still just dead in the water. There's a lot to be said for momentum. I don't care what it is. There's momentum in your health. I mean, sometimes you go through periods of time when you're exercising and you're eating right and all the momentum is going in the right way. And then the momentum shifts and you go back to your old habits. In a sports match, you could see when the momentum turned against England, the last 15 minutes of the game were spent in front of the England net.
1: Once they gave up that first goal, it was pretty much.
0: It almost seems like Argentina, once they fall behind, I just saw a lot more determination on their part. And that passing of theirs is just incredible. It's so pinpoint and so accurate. It's a clinic. They should show that to every kid. Growing up and playing soccer, that clinic of passing the ball so precisely and patiently waiting for that opportunity. And you could see little Messi. He's a little guy, and his little legs get going, and he's something, right? Those little legs are just churning, and they're darting in and out and whatnot. And you could just see the wind coming out of the sails of the English, okay? Much like, I guess, the war with America, back in the 1700s, at some point in time, the momentum finally shifted to Washington's forces, and the British went home. It's just, a momentum is a very important concept. And nowhere do you see momentum, or lack thereof, more than in the charts, a one-year chart of the market. You could go into the doctor tomorrow and say, my blood pressure's great, my cholesterol is low, I've never felt better. And the doctor looks at something, internal, let's say a calcium score on your heart. He says, yeah, but you got a artery that's 90% plugged, right? And sometimes stocks are like that. On the surface, it looks great. But underneath the surface and in that x-ray or whatever, there's trouble brewing. Now, I'm not saying there's trouble brewing in these momentum stocks, but when they lose their momentum, you have to recognize that and not fight it. What's the old saying? Don't fight the tape, okay?
1: Don't fight the tape, yep.
0: I'd like to get one of those old ticker tape machines they have on my desk just to see it, gone by, and yeah. All of a sudden it slows down and starts going the other way. But I spot it in the charts. And every week in the newsletter, I say it over and over again. A number one is a sideways pattern going nowhere. That's gold right now. Number two is an uptrend where the momentum, where the memory stocks were for a long, long time. Uptrend. But then they eventually start to top out, plateau, consolidate. From there, they can break out and go higher, or they can roll over and start correcting. And that's the phase we're in right now in the memory stocks. We'll be right back.

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0: Dan. Welcome back here to the second quarter of the Best Stocks Now show. I'm going to give an example, Barry. I'm going to use SanDisk as an example because it's arguably has been the hottest stock in the market this year. In fact, at one point it was up like 700 or 800% year to date, which makes it vulnerable to a pretty decent round of profit taking, right? When people are up that much and the stock starts to wiggle or waggle at all, they're pretty anxious to run for the exits and take that profit out of the stock. And as one person leaves the door, another person leaves the door, and then it picks up the selling, and you get a run on the stock, okay? So SanDisk was in an extreme uptrend, which began really on April 1st, let's call it, of this year. That's when the real uptrend, even though it began the year, down around, what, 200, 300? It got up to 2,300. Bam, it's going up in a number two uptrend. It never really broke that trend. But then you get towards the end of June, towards the end of the quarter, right, which is also kind of typical because you have a lot of these institutions kind of repositioning at the end of the quarter, getting ready for the next quarter. So SanDisk went from a number two uptrend, very distinctly it leveled off. It leveled off. It plateaued. If you're in a car and you're driving up to Las Vegas from San Diego, you make this long climb in the 110-degree desert. I remember one time our car boiled over. My dad had an old Grand Prix car. That was our family car. And the radiator blew a gasket or whatever, at Holleran Summit. That's the summit of that long grind higher before you start down that hill back down into Las Vegas. And the SanDisk started plateauing at 2,300. Okay, and you know all of this from being you're a chartered financial analyst, which is the fundamental side of things. And you're a CMT, which is the technical side of things. Why do they teach both of those disciplines? Because they go hand in hand. Now, it reached Holleran Summit, SanDisk did, at 2,300. It leveled off there for about a month. And it trades in a trading range. Boom, boom, boom. Top, bottom. Floor, ceiling. Like a dance. One, two, one. Left foot, right foot. And then all of a sudden, it broke support. It broke short-term support. And that is a sign to lighten up, to take some profit, or take the whole thing off the table. But then you argue, well, these fundamentals are powerful. You're going from $3 a share in earnings last year to $206 next year. Nobody's ever seen anything like this kind of growth in earnings this rapidly. The fundamentals remain very strong, but the chart is in a downtrend right now. It broke its 50-day moving average. The 20-day moving average is its short-term moving average. When it breaks the 20-day moving average, that's a warning sign. When it breaks the 50-day moving average, that's another warning sign. And then you look down to the 200-day moving average as the long-term moving average, okay? So somebody wrote to me in the chat room on Seeking Alpha today. He says, it's been a rough 2 weeks. Are we near the bottom on chips and memory? That's a good question. And I've been selling as the worm has turned a lot. I told you I dumped all my EWY, which was the South Korea. I took a profit in that thing. Now, SanDisk is right now correcting. It's gone from 2,300 and it's currently at 1,500. That's about a 30% correction over the last 8 weeks, 7 to 8 weeks. Now you say, where is the next support level? So when you say, has it bottomed, what you mean to say is, where is the support level on SanDisk? Where should it bottom? Well, the first bottom in SanDisk is right where it's at now, at 1,500. I could draw a line there It came down to 1,500 in June. It came down to 1,500 in mid-July, early July. And now it's down at, this is the third test of 1,500. Now, Barry, I would say it hasn't put in a bottom yet. Because it's testing. This is the first day it's testing to see if that 1,500 level will hold. The next bottom is much more firm and solid, okay? And it's at 1,300. So at this point right now, you have risk down to 1,300 if you buy it. If you're looking to get back in, which I think Sandisk is still probably the best fundamental stock in the market, along with Micron, obviously. I don't know where SKHY is because we don't have fundamentals out on that thing yet. But Sandisk has very firm support at about 1,300. So, no, the answer is it has not put in a bottom yet. Now, I made a very famous call back in January of 2023 when the NASDAQ finally bottomed. That doesn't mean that it hit its support level, and on that day I bought. No. You like to see it hit that support level and then start going sideways, right? Okay, that's building a bottom. That's a consolidation. That's like the foundation of a house. Okay, and you can see that in gold right now. Gold is building a bottom in the 363 area, which would be what? But that's just on the, I'm looking at a gold ETF. The 4,000 area would be the bottom on gold. But now it needs to go sideways in a number one sideways trend. But Barry, I'm waiting for it to turn up and start to show momentum. When that worm turns like it did with Argentina versus England, right. Okay, all of a sudden, the whole game was being played in front of England's net instead of Argentina's net. And you had these little guys in light blue kicking the ball to and fro from each other and driving England wild nuts. I think England got gassed a little bit, too. I think, I don't know how they run that whole time, up and down the field, up and down the field. That's got to take a lot out of you physically. They're sweating. They're tired. And they lost their momentum. And then all of a sudden, Argentina started to turn up with little Messi's legs starting to move. He makes a perfect pass. Perfect pass. Did you see that pass he made? And the guy heads it into the net.
1: Both of
0: Boom.
1: Them. I mean, yeah, both of his, both of those goals were assisted by him. So it didn't matter if he scores the goals or makes the pass. Yeah,
0: Is it fair to say that the bottom for Argentina was put in when they made that goal and tied the game up?
1: Yeah,
0: yes.
1: That's probably.
0: Then the momentum shifted. And they went on to score again. Now, I'm waiting for Sandisk to put that header in the net, put in that bottom, and start going sideways, and then emerge from that bottom. Okay? That's how it works. We'll be right back.
2: Well, the top brass don't like him talking so much. Anyone play with the...
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4: Good afternoon. Scattered thunderstorms, 86 degrees. I'm Nikki Whaley. More than 100 House Democrats voted to stop aid to Israel Wednesday, a huge shift in the support for the U.S. ally. Here's Mark Mayfield with more.
5: An amendment to a State Department funding bill introduced by Republican Kentucky Congressman Thomas Massie would have slashed aid for Israel by $3.3 billion. It failed 314 to 104, but left the Democratic Party strongly divided after anger over Israel's conduct in its war with Gaza. Only 37 Democrats voted for a similar measure 2 years ago.
4: According to Western folklore, if you have an itchy right hand, that suggests incoming money, so let's hope it itches a lot. Here's Bree Tennis.
6: After 34 draws, the Mega Millions has rolled over again. Friday's jackpot estimated to be $672 million. The mathematical odds of winning that jackpot are really small, about 1 in 290 million. But when you buy that $5 ticket, you're really buying the dream. Quitting your job, buying a house, buying a new car, something fancy, and a couple of trips. First class, of course. The drawing is Friday at 8 p.m.
4: And BMW is adding a new warning to a recent recall. This week, the German automaker announced it was recalling nearly 30,000 luxury plug-in cars due to a fire risk linked to the engine starter. Now you know what's going on. I'm Nikki Whaley on 660 AM The Answer.
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7: In Rockwall on eastbound 30, a wreck in the construction zone near Horizon has traffic backed up to Broadway Beltline. There is over an hour delay. And then in Dallas on the southbound side of the tollway, an accident near Mockingbird blocks two right lanes. There's a 20-minute delay from Northwest Highway. I'm Junior Caruso with your DFW traffic.
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13: 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High temperatures, high chance of storms, high grid insecurity. 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

0: back here to the second half of today's Best Stocks Now show. Now, I'm going to give you some more examples here. I wrote on July the 13th, horrible chart on SpaceX. I warned you all about the stock. Well, okay, SpaceX has gone from 225 down to 135. That's where it went public, Barry. It went public at 135. From 225 down to 135, what kind of drop is that? I have to do it on my calculator. 90, it's down 90 points. 65, yeah, 90 points divided by 220. Yeah, that's about 36, 7, 38% correction. I would say that SpaceX, even though I don't like this stock, from a technical point of view, do you see the chart? It's trying to put in a bottom here. This is day number 1, 2, 3 of putting in a bottom at where it went public. And, you know, psychologically, that would be a natural place to put in a bottom, wouldn't it? To start going sideways and putting in a bottom where it went public. I mean, that's what the market determined was the value of the stock the day it went public. The market participants determined that the stock was worth 225 3 days later. They were wrong, and now it's back to where it went public at 135. So that would be a natural place to put in a bottom, but it has not put in a bottom yet. And I don't like the fundamentals of the stock, although I'm open, you know, I'm watching it day by day. Kathy Woods is backing up the truck and buying a bunch of SpaceX stocks, which doesn't surprise me. I mean, that's kind of her cup of tea. Now, on July the 13th, I sent out an alert to our subscribers and to our trial subscribers. I said, I'm selling all of my EWY out of all portfolios for a short-term profit of 24.3%. It was up higher at one point in time. But, you know, I think it was a big change, Barry, when SK Hynix decided to go public. Now there's a lot more supply of this stock out there. And maybe not that much demand because most people never heard of SK Hynix. And I just thought, you know, I think the worm has turned. And prior to that IPO, I wrote, I do not like the way that Samsung traded after its huge earnings report. Remember that? Samsung
1: after
0: had
1: earnings.
0: Yeah, they had 18-fold.
1: And a lot
0: increase.
1: Of it has to do with the leverage.
0: The leverage.
1: Yeah, there's
0: a
1: lot of leverage in the South Korean market.
0: And yeah. Then I also said, and I don't like the way that the recent IPO, SK Hynix, is trading. S-K-H-Y. Yeah, it hasn't even begun to put in a bottom yet. It's down 7.2%, and it is volatile as all get out. And it's because what Barry just said, and we talked about it yesterday, the leverage in the stock. I said I sold it all for a 24% short-term profit. That's the way it worked out, okay? But I said I may decide to just buy SK Hynix in the future because the only way you could get exposure to SK Hynix before that was through the ETF, and that's how I chose to do it. Now I'm going to give you another example. I'm selling, this is July the 13th, I'm selling all of my Marvell technology for a 38% profit. Okay, it's a short-term profit. Sorry, you're going to have to pay, the short-term rate on that gain. I said I do not like the way it is trading. The stock is breaking short-term support. Now, let's just look at MRVL. You can see I'm an active person. Now it's 193. I sold it at 216. And if you look at the chart of MRVL, Barry, tell me what you see if you've got your charts up there. I see a stock that hasn't hit a bottom yet. It's still falling. But...
1: Well, and that's the worry on these names, right, Bill, that have moved so far so fast. They're, you know, what happens is, from a chart formation standpoint, their support is way back down to where they
0: came
1: from.
0: That's the problem. Yes.
1: And, of course, you know, right, yeah.
0: The support is at 200. It hit 329. The support is at 200. That's a 36% downside potential, and it's still searching for that support level. It's hitting the support level now, but it hasn't even started to go sideways yet. Not even started to go sideways yet. Okay, so spotting.
1: Yeah, I mean, 170, one, you know, probably make an argument at 170 would be kind of that, as you mentioned, that next support level, right?
0: Yes. Somewhere and then on July 13th, like. I wrote, the market has lost its momentum for now. This is an alert that went out. This is a macro alert. Especially in the chip sector. It could just be that we are now just beginning earnings season, which there's always a lull, profit-taking, or the continued issues with Iran. I did a lot of profit-taking today until the market gets going again. The current cycle of the red-hot trade in the AI stock seems to be over for now. The only new cycle that I'm seeing is in the oil sector. But that could be temporary. It all depends on the war. Okay, now I'll give you one more example here, and then we'll move on to some of the other news. There are earnings today. Taiwan Semiconductor reported earnings. A couple other big stocks. We'll get to that here in a minute. Now, I said here, I couldn't believe how fast Dell went up after we bought it. I just could not even believe how fast Dell went up. We bought Dell on March 24th, 2026. I don't buy stocks for short-term profits. I hope, you know, that I can hold it for the next couple, two, 3 years. But in a market like this, it's really not possible. I said, I'm selling half of my very, it became our largest position. Why? Because it went up 150% from that March 24th of this year purchase. And I said, I'm selling half of my very large Dell position for a 125% profit since my 324.26 purchase. This obviously was a nice investment. I did not expect it to be short term like this, but I will take it. And I left the other half in place, which is the gravy. The gravy's still there, and Dell is putting in a bottom. It looks like it's putting in a bottom at 400. And I may just well get back. Well, I'm already in it. And, Barry, it became almost a 6% position in our portfolio because it doubled. It more than doubled in three months.
1: Very quick.
0: Yeah. Well, okay, I got lucky. Call it luck. And the other half is still there, and I feel more comfortable lowering that position to where I am today than where I was at that time, because I'm very vulnerable to it breaking that support level and going down even further. So I'm just trying to teach here some of the issues that arise in stock. I think it's harder for most people to sell than it is to buy. Would you agree with that, Ferry?
1: Oh yeah, I mean the buying. I've seen folks who come on board. A good great example. Folks that come on board as clients, they've been, following your live trading alerts for a couple of years or whatever, and they'll still the buying in terms of investor psychology is exciting, right? It's like they'll make all
0: buy,
1: of your buy purchases, but they'll never follow your sell purchases. So when they come on board as a client, they're still owning Zoom that we owned in end of 2020.
0: 5 years ago,
1: right? Yeah. So there's certainly an investor psychology piece involved where selling something is not near as exciting as buying it.
0: It's called greed and fear and indecision. Those are the three biggest things. But I would also say that we had people over the last month that were mad at me because they had transferred their accounts to me and I had not done any buying because I could see these things topping out. Okay? Do you really want me to buy something that I see potentially topping out? That means the risk to reward ratio is tilted in the market's favor, not in your favor. Now they should be saying, Bill, I'm glad you didn't buy Micron or SanDisk or EWY when I first came to you. Instead, you kept the powder dry and you're going to wait till these things bottom out and get me a better price on these things. That's how I do things. I can put you all in. Day one, I can put you all in, all my stocks, day one. No, that's not the right thing to do. Now, I want to give one more example here, Barry, of a real-life situation. I've had about 240 stocks that I'm looking at every day because that's what we own between everybody, okay? Between everybody. A lot of it is stuff that's legacy that people transferred to us. They don't want to sell it, blah, blah, blah. The core of what we own is probably about 100 stocks. When we come back, all of a sudden, I came to work 2 days ago, and I had 340 stocks to look at that day. 100 new stocks have come in. Usually it's one or two people. And I'll tell you what I've been doing with those extra 100 stocks and what kind of stocks they were when we come back. We'll be right back.
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0: 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Right now, I am offering 4 free weeks of my live trading service. What does all that entail? Well, it comes with the daily live alerts on the market and stocks that I am buying or selling in the 5 portfolios that I manage. It includes the weekly in-depth newsletter that I write as my own personal research into the market each Saturday. It also includes access to my powerful Best Stocks Now app, which currently has over 5,000 stocks, ETFs, and mutual funds in it. All you have to do to get the 4-week trial is go to GundersonCapital.com. 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
5: In Rockwall on eastbound 30, a wreck in the construction zone near Horizon has traffic backed up to Broadway Beltline. There is over an hour delay. And then in Dallas on the southbound side of the tollway, an accident near Mockingbird blocks 2 right lanes. There's a 20-minute delay from Northwest Highway. I'm Junior Caruso with your DFW traffic.
6: 30% chance of some rain tonight. Cloudy, a low of 75. Another chance of spotty showers tomorrow. Sunny, a high of 93. Breezy, going to feel more like 101, though. Saturday, sunny, a high of 95. Sunday, sunny, a high of 97. And on Monday, sunny, a high of 99. Tuesday, sunny, a high of 102. And Wednesday, sunny, a high of 103. More of Bill Gunderson coming up in a moment on 660 AM The Answer.
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0: Welcome back here to the final segment of today's Best Stocks Now show. Okay, we probably had 100 new stocks come in, and it was typical. It's 100% typical of a large institutional portfolio that had been put together by a large institutional money manager. And I've been doing nothing but selling for the last 3 days. So let me give you some examples. AEP, it's a utility, gone. AGG, it's one of the biggest bond funds out there. Bond market is horrible this year, gone. Gallagher, which I owned at one time, an insurance company out of the UK, gone. BND, an ETF on bonds, gone. British Tobacco. Why would you own a tobacco stock in a world that is anti-tobacco? BTI, gone. Chubb, CB, gone. Crown Cork and Seal. I haven't seen that name in a long, long time. But yeah, they make caps for wine bottles and just what the name says, Crown Cork and Seal. Gone. CDW, which sells computers, right? There's a couple others. Gone. Comcast, one of the worst stocks of all time, was in this portfolio. Gone. Disney. I think you know how I feel about Disney. Gone. So this is dead wood. While you're working hard at work every day as a dentist or whatever, you know, your occupation is heart surgeon, brain surgeon, these stocks are not working for you. DTE, another just big dud utility, gone. DUOT, which is a little tech stock that looks horrible, gone. EQT, an oil stock, gone. Freeport-McMoRan, gone. I made all of these sell decisions. FNF, that's Fidelity National. It's a real dog. Gone. Let's see. I just want to give you some more examples of what came in, because this is so typical of what these big institutions own. Hasbro. Come on. Hasbro, it's a dog. Gone. HITI. HITI is a marijuana stock. Gone. Way gone. Not just a little gone, way gone. Hewlett-Packard Enterprises. Ugh. Hershey. Ugh. IBM. There it is. Gone. Too bad it didn't come in before it tanked. International Flavors and Fragrance. Wow, there's a growth stock if I ever saw one. Gone. That's just page one of the sales, Perry. There's several more pages. I'm going to go to the next page because this is fun. Knight's Transportation. It's a trucking stock. Gone. L. Harris Corp. That's a big defense contractor. Gone. Lockheed Martin. It has been a dog for years. Gone. Medtronic, once a great stock, not anymore. Gone. Mercado Libre, which is the Amazon of South America. Gone. Hey, by the way, how come Milei? I haven't seen Milei at any of these Argentina games. The chainsaw guy, right? Milei, the leader of Argentina?
1: Yeah,
0: did you see him? I saw Beckham.
1: I know Trump's going to be at the. I think is supposed to be at the final. So you know, I know. You know, they are kind of fans of each other. So who knows? Maybe he'll show up
0: in the box next to Milei.
1: Hopefully not with the chainsaw. But
0: yeah exactly. And he can also have Musk in the box with his chainsaw. You know, because they were all on the stage together. Milei and Musk were having a chainsaw celebration as they cut government spending, but I haven't seen Milei. Someone told me that the head of the FIFA, the bald-headed guy, I shouldn't say that, but he is hair, he's follically challenged. Let's not pull any punches. He's Argentinian, is that true, FIFA? The head of FIFA is Argentinian?
1: I don't know. I didn't know where he was from. You've seen a lot of things where FIFA and decisions have kind of, you know, people are arguing that it's helped Argentina. But, yeah, if he is Argentinian, I feel like I would know it already because someone would have made it in a
0: comment. Yeah, they'd be making a big deal. I'll look it up at the during – okay, because we're almost out of time. But, you know, look, maybe I should write a book, The Art of Selling. Rule number one, sell the dogs. Get rid of the weeds out of your garden. That's rule number one. And, you know, look, that's the rule that's violated the most, especially at the big institutions, because they've got your portfolio full of weeds. That's just me. You can disagree with that. You say, well, I own these blue chips like IBM and Disney and Hewlett-Packard. These are great companies. Well, maybe they are. But they're not great stocks. Just look at the track record of what these CEOs... Look, isn't a CEO like a coach? Where's Italy? Italy hasn't been to the World Cup in a long time. They've won more World Cups
1: than
0: anybody.
1: I think in three runs. Yeah.
0: So why would you put Italy in your, you know, your lineup? You know what I saw? This is crazy. I'll end with this. Kalshi now allows you to bet on clinical drug trials, whether they work or not. Oh, man. You're hoping. You bet against the drug. Hoping somebody dies in the test. And so, yeah. That's ridiculous. This is getting ridiculous.
1: It is weird.
0: These prediction markets. If you bet against most clinical trials, you're going to be on the winning side of that bet, you know, most of the time. Okay, well, we're out of time. Hopefully this has been educational. I just decided to not get to. There was Taiwan Semiconductor reported earnings. And who else? There was one other big one. ASM Lithography was yesterday. And there were a few others. But nothing really life-changing. We'll get to that next week in the next couple of weeks. To get a four-week trial, you'll get these alerts that I just read to you. It's an education in itself for 4 weeks. The alerts that I send out. 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
4: With SRN News, I'm Keith Peters in Washington. Severe flooding has hit the state of Texas.
5: Dozens of people have been rescued in Texas after days of pounding rain and devastating flooding in a region still recovering from deadly floods just a year ago. Texas Governor Greg Abbott.
6: I've already issued a disaster declaration for 59 counties across the state.
5: Uvalde business owner Cameron Sanford.
7: There was very little warning. Like, we knew a flood was coming, but we didn't know it was going to be to this magnitude.
5: Resident Bailey Luckman.
8: We're being told to evacuate. It's not mandated, but it's recommended.
5: The Weather Service says there's been 10 to 20 inches of rain in the past 2 days, 8 of which fell in just 2 hours early this morning. I'm Lisa Dwyer.
4: On Wall Street, the Dow down by 105 points. The NASDAQ dropped 387. The S&P lower by 38. 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
9: Good afternoon, cloudy skies, 88 degrees. I'm Nikki Whaley. The media giant Paramount is threatening to leave California over the state's challenge to its billion-dollar merger with Warner Brothers. And some are suggesting that the company should come to Texas.
10: A lot of companies are either moving their headquarters or their domicile, that is where they're incorporated, from other states to Texas. Texas has the most Fortune 500 locations of any state already. We've led the country in new locations 14 years in a row. We've doubled every other state the last 5 years.
11: Economist Ray Perryman says the legislature has made changes to make the state more business friendly. Corporations can now have their internal disputes resolved by newly established Texas Business Court. As a result, in the past few years, Chevron, Oracle, and Tesla have all packed up and headed for Texas. The state of Texas is suing LinkedIn. Attorney General Ken Paxton says they're profiting from fake or misleading job opportunities that are commonly called ghost jobs. The suit points to studies that estimate ghost jobs account for between one-fifth and one-third of the online listings. Paxton wants access to the verification practice for what employers are posting. Now you know what's going on. I'm Nikki Whaley on 660 AM The Answer.
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13: In Rockwall on eastbound 30, a wreck in the construction zone near Horizon has traffic backed up to Broadway Beltline. There is over an hour delay. And then in Dallas on the southbound side of the tollway, an accident near Mockingbird blocks two right lanes. There's a 20-minute delay from Northwest Highway. I'm Junior Caruso with your DFW traffic.
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0: Hugh Hewitt, live and talking to you in advance of President Trump's address to the nation at 8 p.m. Eastern Time tonight. Carolyn Leavitt from the podium promising new evidence about election fraud in 2020. I'll wait and see and hear and judge for myself, but that makes it interesting. Sure, you should tune in wherever you can see the president, including right here on the Salem News Channel. Let me go back to Secretary Rubio earlier today at the Department of State, beginning the opening of what is called a ministerial, a gathering of 60-plus countries to address terrorism in the world, including left-wing terrorism, cut number 11.
1: This is a distinctive and unique evil. It has always been driven by a hatred, above all else, a hatred for civilization itself. It is a revolt of the worst against the best, a revolt of the weak and the cowardly against the strong and the good. It is perpetrated by those who cannot build, who cannot create, who cannot achieve great things, and take their revenge upon the world for their own inadequacy by seeking to destroy those who can. This is what radical leftism is. It may wear various different slogans and ideologies across place and time. They can call themselves anti-capitalist or anti-imperialist or communist or anarchist or Marxist, but the fundamental character is always the same. It's always the same. It is a poisonous resentment cloaked in the language of equality and justice and liberation, an overwhelming need to tear down what greater men have built, to wreck what is beautiful and what is right on behalf of people who are only filled with ugliness and have nothing else to offer the world. Through violence and through terror, they once again seek to impose their ugliness on all of us.
0: A poisonous resentment. That is very well and deftly put by Secretary Rubio. He continued, cut number 12.
1: The old dogma was wrong. The old dogma was wrong. None of this is driven by idealism. It is not utopian. In fact, it is the opposite. One of the criticisms you sometimes hear of communism, for example, is that it sounds good in theory, but it never works in practice. That's actually not true. Communism does not sound good in theory. The world it envisions for all of us is small, flat, gray, leveled of all exception, drained of all that is good and noble in the human soul. The world it envisions is a world without courage, a world without creativity or ambition, a world without heroes or glory or great causes to strive towards, without a world without miracles, without myths, without men who rise above the rest to do incredible and extraordinary things. And the world communism envisions is a world without God. For these architects of revolutionary violence, the towering achievement of our civilization, for them, it's an unbearable humiliation, a reminder of what they cannot do, and a reminder of what they cannot be. So they choose instead to destroy. They attack pipelines. They attack railroads. They attack power grids and laboratories, the physical embodied symbols of power and invention and achievement. This is the nature of the terrorism we face today. They despise the West because the West is great.
0: One more cut from Secretary Rubio, cut number 13.
1: This is an international conference because we are facing an international, we are facing a transnational threat. These are not distinct and isolated cells. They are interconnected networks. They do not recognize our borders. They do not believe, in fact, in the nation state itself. They coordinate, they communicate, they travel, they train, and they act together, sharing the same infrastructure, sharing the same enemies, sharing the same mission. Antifa militants and their comrades travel from across Europe and to the Americas to participate in each other's attacks, to funnel propaganda and training materials and target information through shared encrypted channels, moving through underground networks of safe houses and finance, and sustain their operations through transnational funds. And they work alongside hostile foreign states that share their mission, like Iranian proxy networks, who are increasingly intimately tied to leftist militant groups around the world. The Cuban regime's sprawling intelligence and ideological network helped to build the far left in our country and in our hemisphere.

0: and it remains inextricably linked to the far-left groups and movements across and beyond the West. Today's far-left terrorists can raise money in one country. They can host their communications in a second country. They can receive training in a third country. They can recruit militants in a fourth country, and then together strike a target in a fifth country. And so we have no choice but to confront this menace together. We will either cooperate across our borders, or the terrorists will continue to exploit the gaps between them.
1: Secretary Bessent, Secretary of the Treasury, was also at the conference, and he picked up on what Secretary Rubio had to say there. International Finance Network's cut number four.
2: We will identify illicit funding, however artfully it is concealed. We will dismantle the networks that sustain political terrorism, however respectable their fronts may be. We will pursue those who enable political violence, however distant their jurisdictions, and we will deepen our collaboration with every nation represented in this room for as long as this work requires. This is our commitment, and we ask that you make yours too.
1: Secretary Bessent continued at length about this cut number five.
2: We have spent decades developing the world's most sophisticated financial counterterrorism capabilities. And now we are mobilizing some of the same tools that we have deployed against terrorists abroad to confront this emerging threat here at home. Like every form of illicit finance, these networks rely on the global financial system. It is our mandate to deny terrorist groups access to those channels. Now, we think of nonprofits and charities as good, altruistic organizations, and most of them are. We think they represent the very best of civil society. Many of them do. But the very qualities that make these institutions worthy of the public's trust can also make them appealing to those who endeavor to exploit them. At President Trump's direction, Treasury is expanding its efforts to identify organizations that abuse charitable and nonprofit structures as vehicles for illicit finance. We are examining where tax-exempt status has been exploited, where charitable entities have become financial conduits for foreign influence activity, and how those entrusted with stewardship of these organizations have instead enabled violence. Where the evidence leads, we will not hesitate to follow. And of course, we will hold these organizations, officers, directors accountable. And just as financial institutions must know their clients, they must know their grantees. That work is well underway. In the fall, the United States designated four far-left Antifa extremist groups abroad as foreign terrorist organizations, denying them access to the U.S. financial system and depriving them of resources they need to carry out attacks. Meanwhile, in this administration alone, OFAC has also sanctioned 17 sham charities and nonprofit organizations for funding Hamas's terrorist activities and operations. As Treasury continues to map and disrupt the flow of funding that enables these entities to operate, no terror organization should delude itself into the belief that its financing lies beyond our reach.
1: No, well, Secretary Bessent. All right, that's great news. 17 down, 1,700 to go. Keep at it. How about a little good news? 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
7: In Rockwall, eastbound 30 at Horizon, an accident in the construction zone is causing a 90-minute delay from Broadway Beltline. And then in Arlington, there's road work on southbound 360 between Randall Mill and Abram. Two right lanes are closed. There's a 20-minute delay from Brown Boulevard. I'm Junior Caruso with your DFW traffic.
8: 30% chance of some rain tonight, cloudy, a low of 75. 20% chance of a pop-up shower tomorrow, a high near 93, going to feel more like 101, but going to be breezy. Sunny skies on Saturday, a high of 95. 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
9: This is Seth Leibson for Townhall.com. The late philosopher Hannah Arendt wrote that the power of toxic ideologies like fascism and communism, once they take hold, can prove impossible to reform. Now add apocalyptic theocracy to that fascism and you have a rough understanding of Iran's leadership. The West, and hopefully many in the Trump administration, are learning that now. As the Wall Street Journal and others reported, Iranian leadership plotted its third assassination on President Donald Trump last week. This after the United States had already decimated Iran's military. Federal courts had previously identified two other plots to assassinate Donald Trump, as well as several of his former cabinet officials. While many Americans recoil at notions of regime change in Iran, Iranian leadership has no such compunction about trying to effect regime change in America and via assassination. And it appears almost nothing will shake Iran's fascist theocracy into moderation or civility. This is who and what we are fighting in Iran. Let's complete the job and help make gentler the life of this world.
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1: Welcome back, America. 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Victorino Mattis is the co-host of the Getting Hammered podcast. 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Have you heard this? Some people want to put the bison down.
13: No, okay, that's kind of terrible. I mean, this is their turf. You know, I mean, I sort of follow the same policy as my mother-in-law would say, which is the animals on the outside, and that includes the mice. You can do whatever you want, but as soon as you cross over into our turf, then all bets are off. We are on their turf, right? This is happening in and around Yellowstone Park. So I would say that we're the ones who are kind of getting in their way. Leave that bison alone, but give them lots of space.
1: Now, Vic, did you know until that video went viral that bison could be upset this way?
13: Only vaguely. I mean, I have seen, as many people have seen, the Kevin Costner movie Dances with Wolves, and there's, he's being charged by, I think, a buffalo or a bison or what have you. And so, I mean, in general, I wouldn't go near them, especially things like moose and elk, anything with very large antlers. But this poor old guy was pretty far away, and that bison looked like he had him in his sights. So that I found to be very surprising. They're huge, and they're very powerful animals. So I'm just very glad for that grandfather that he didn't exactly land on his feet, but close enough.
1: All right. Now, I want to switch over from the Getting Hammered podcast to the Vic Mattis feed on X. You're Generation X, and you came up with the very best movie of Generation X as Heartbreak Ridge, to which I will now confess I have never seen. Not once. Not for a minute. I just can't believe I missed the best movie of your generation.
13: Well, actually, Hugh, this is going to be a series of maybe 10 or more movies of the best movies of 1986, which, again, growing up as a Gen X teen, that was the greatest year of movies for me ever. So we had Kyle Smith of the Wall Street Journal, the film critic, as you mentioned, writing about his favorite movie of 1986, which is Clint Eastwood's Heartbreak Ridge. For him, that is what summed up life in the military and the turnaround under Ronald Reagan after the terrible years of Carter and the Iranian hostage crisis, and America was back, particularly with the storming and the invasion of Grenada. So that is his favorite movie. But I assure you, there are many other movies from 1986.
1: But it's not yours?
13: No. You will have seen. There are other movies. This is just a series. So, for example, next Sunday, Christine Rosen is writing about the movie About Last Night with Demi Moore and Rob Lowe. And then we have James Rosen on Blue Velvet. And then we're going to have Chris Scalia on Ferris Bueller.
1: Ferris Bueller.
13: And don't forget Top Gun and Aliens, Hannah and Her Sisters, Stand By Me. There are a lot of great movies that year. John Miller on The Name of the Rose. It's going to be a very fun end of the summer at the Weekend Beacon.
1: Sean Connery, I have not thought about The Name of the Rose in a very long time. Who's going to write about The Name of the Rose?
13: John Miller over at Hillsdale College.
1: Oh, yes.
13: And a writer and podcaster, as you know, and he's over at Free Expression now. And he wrote about this, based on the Umberto Eco novel, and he has a lot of great things to say. So it's going to be a lot of fun coming up.
1: You know, Vic, a great movie, I think, is one that at least has one scene that sticks in your head. And Sean Connery, flat, prostrate before the altar, is what I remember about Name of the Rose. Do you remember that scene?
13: Yes. I do. It's a great movie. It's not the most memorable scene for me. I think it's when the young monk, played by Christian Slater, is seduced by the woman. I think that was really memorable for me. But of course, there's Ron Perlman is in that movie, and it's a great mystery, and it's about the keeping of knowledge during the Dark Ages. It's absolutely fascinating.
1: All right, now the Fetching Mrs. Hewitt and I have begun a new series on the recommendation of Merchant. We watched 1 hour last night, The Lioness. I know I'm 2 years behind. I know I am. Have you watched it?
13: No, if you're 2 years behind, then I'm many, many light years behind you, Hugh, and The Fetching Mrs. Hewitt. I have not seen The Lioness. The series that I really want to watch right now, everybody seems to be talking about, is called Widow's Bay. So that's what that's what's in my mind right now. But you'll have to tell me more about The Lioness, and I'll be sure to finally tune in.
1: All right, now tell me more about what you thought of J.D. Vance, because I've been asked twice today already. What did I think of the vice president's interview with Joe Rogan? A, I haven't been even able to listen to my regular podcast. I never listen to Rogan because it's a 3-hour commitment of time. And so I haven't listened to it, and I refuse to be led by clips because, A, I don't know if they're authentic, and B, I don't know if they actually captured the 3 hours. What's your standing position right now on that interview?
13: No, again, likewise, Hugh, it's a 3-hour show. I've only seen the clips. There's something that we like to call the totality of the person. I think J.D. Vance, obviously, the vice president's a very complicated person. He has very interesting opinions, some of which I very much agree with, and other things I don't agree with as much. You had a terrific review of his book, Communion. And I think that's right, and it's coming from it's definitely coming from the heart. This is not a political platform. Here's why I'm running for president, kind of a book. He's a very interesting person. I still think he's coming from it from a more Protestant position, coming over and becoming a Catholic. The Catholic converts to me, Hugh, are very interesting. The way they approach the idea of God, I think they think of God as much more merciful than we do. I hope he's right, though. I hope he's right.
1: Oh, are you ever right? Especially if you had the Baltimore Catechism and you learned the Mass in Latin. Vic, I got to ask you, though. I noted in my review for Fox that cradle Catholics like you and me, we all know converts, and we're inevitably interested in their story, right? Because they're all very different.
13: That's right, and it's almost like when somebody you know gets called to the priesthood or to become a nun, and they actually talk about this moment where they hear a calling, and it's less so, as you mentioned, with somebody becoming a Catholic convert. It's the roadmap to God, or it's a roadmap to finding grace. It is interesting. I have to share with you really quickly, Hugh, though, Andy Ferguson's test. The difference between the convert versus the cradle Catholic. If somebody is trying to buy a gift for a kid's confirmation, the convert will say, well, maybe you should buy, the Confessions of St. Augustine or C.S. Lewis's Mere Christianity, G.K. Chesterton. The cradle Catholic will say, write a check.
1: That's exactly right. And they will have a very mundane confirmation name. It won't be some obscure saint from the medieval, 1400s.
13: That's right.
1: It'll be like Matthew, Mark, Luke, and John, because you're picking it in third grade if you're confirmed.
13: That's right. I'm John. So there you go.
1: Are you John?
13: Right, exactly.
1: Okay, I'm Matthew. Yeah.
13: But there you go. I mean, we're two out of the four. We do have a lot to learn. It's so wonderful when you meet these Catholic converts because, it's very heartfelt. I mean, we came through it by birth, and then sometimes it just takes us a little more time to fully realize and appreciate what we have going for us.
1: I agree, and I think that's one of the things going for communion by the vice president. Victorino Mattis, thank you. Follow Victorino Mattis on X and go listen to the latest edition. I didn't even get into the Senate races, which they cover. More interesting to talk about buffaloes and vice presidents over at Getting Hammered, which he co-hosts with Mary Catherine Hamm. Don't forget as well over at HughHewitt.com. Speaking of Catholics, Food for the Poor is running a drive for the people who have been hammered by the Venezuelan earthquakes. They are sponsoring it on the Salem Network. There's a banner at the top of HughHewitt.com. Please go and be generous. Hundreds of you are doing so every single day. 855-359-4673. 855-359-4673. $10, $100. There are thousands of people without homes. And Food for the Poor is feeding them at least. Thank you.
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8: Good afternoon, mostly cloudy skies, 88 degrees. I'm Nikki Whaley. The White House says talks are continuing between the U.S. and Iran. Press Secretary Caroline Leavitt says that the recent U.S. strikes on Iran is because they violated the Memorandum of Understanding.
14: They have expressed they still want to make a deal to the president. We're talking to them. But again, the president is not going to allow them to fire on ships in the Strait without paying a consequence for that. Point, I think throughout this entire endeavor, the president has proved not just to Iran, but to the entire world that we can hit Iran anytime, anywhere, any place.
8: She added that the Iran's recent actions proved that Trump's initial decision to launch Operation Epic Fury was right. This comes after the U.S. conducted strikes in northern Iran earlier today, and American forces also intercepted a ship that was allegedly attempting to break the naval blockade. Iran's military said it would target all of U.S.'s infrastructure in the region if Trump carries out threats he made to attack Iranian infrastructure. The president is set to address the nation in what he called one of the most important speeches of his presidency tonight. Trump has provided very few details about what he plans to unveil, but teased it'll focus on fair and free elections. Now you know what's going on. I'm Nikki Whaley on 660 AM, The Answer.
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7: In Rockwall, eastbound 30 at Horizon, an accident in the construction zone is causing a 90-minute delay from Broadway Beltline. And then in Arlington, there's road work on southbound 360 between Randall Mill and Abram. Two right lanes are closed. There's a 20-minute delay from Brown Boulevard. I'm Junior Caruso with your DFW traffic.
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1: Welcome back, America. I'm Hugh Hewitt, 33 minutes after the hour. The New York Post with a salacious headline. In the event you're in driving with a car with Smalls in the back, you might want to turn this down. I'll give you 10 seconds to do that because sometimes that happens. I'm always aware that there may be kids in the back seat. All right, politics exclusive. Posted at 2:39 p.m. Swalwell Powell, Senator Ruben Gallego, had sexual relationships with two House staffers, sources revealed to the New York Post. Arizona Democratic Senator Ruben Gallego, a potential 2028 presidential candidate, engaged in sexual relationships with at least two House staffers, at least, and his very flirtatious habits, in quotes, with others may come back to haunt him, the Post has learned. The 46-year-old lawmaker admitted to two relationships, both with aides to Texas Democrats, one source revealed, with a second person confirming they had recently learned of the romantic entanglements. My, my, my. Swalwell and Gallegos. It's sort of like a law firm you don't want to go near. Swalwell and Gallegos. Senator Cotton, on the other hand, is actually doing the job of being a senator. Cut number 18 from today on America Newsroom.
16: No, Dana, I'm not aware of any intelligence about a secret influence operation to try to change American public opinion on negotiating under the Memorandum of Understanding. To the extent American public opinion has changed, I suspect it's because of what Donald Trump says. that Iran's leaders are revolutionary fanatics. They're scum. They're sick. They're evil. And last week, they started randomly shooting up ships and their neighbors again. These are not people that are serious about making a deal. They've never been serious about making a deal. As President Trump has said, the last couple weeks have revealed that. That's why we put the blockade back in place. We put sanctions in place. We're hitting the military targets in southern Iran that allowed them to harass the Strait of Hormuz. I commend the president for those actions. I think we should just declare that we're going to keep the strait open through the southern channel, assist ships coming through, help protect them from harassing Iranian strikes, and finish the job of putting Iran's military in a position where it can't continue to consistently harass the strait. That's what the victory would look like here, and we're not that far away from it.
1: And it is ongoing, the combat tonight, another round of strikes by American forces on the Strait of Hormuz, especially intensive Iranian territory abutting the Strait of Hormuz, underway according to Times of Israel. I am not unaware, by the way, that Salem has been named in many of these stories as being agents of influence for Israel. Ridiculous. Absolutely absurd. And I want to, again, remind anyone who's just happened upon the Hugh Hewitt Show, it's been on the air now. We're in our 27th year. We celebrated our 26th anniversary on July 10. I took the day off because it also happens to be my wedding anniversary. And in the 26 years we've been on, and in through this 27th year, I have always said the same thing. Israel is a fabulous ally, indeed, right now, the most important ally of ours in the world. And we need it because it can and will project power in concert with us, as it did wing-to-wing with our fighting force in Iran in the last 6 months. So my position hasn't changed in 26 years. I don't know if some people have been influenced to change their position. I doubt it very much. Kind of would stick out if you all of a sudden went from being pro-Israel to being anti-Israel or the reverse. Then you'd have what we call a kind of incriminating pattern of facts. We don't have that here. Not with me, at least. Not with Salem. I saw Larry O'Connor got really worked up about this online yesterday. Don't, Larry. Not worth your time. Maybe I'll talk about it next week, though. I'll be in Orlando, Florida next week at the American Legislative Exchange Council. And Alec wants to invite you, if you're in the area, to join us for the broadcast. Attendance is limited to the first 100 listeners. You have to do the background check, of course. Alec.org/Hugh, ALEC.org/Hugh. Our best days are ahead of us in the state laboratories. We are truly seeing in real time what improvisation and cutting taxes are doing for Tennessee, Florida, and Texas, what they are doing in Ohio, what they will do, wherever red state has the trifecta. The governor and both houses of the legislature, taxes come down and life gets better. We'll talk about it next week at ALEC in Orlando. If you'd like to attend, go to alec.org, alec.org/Hugh, alec.org/Hugh. 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I'll be right back. On the

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4: In Rockwall, eastbound 30 at Horizon, still dealing with a wreck blocking two left lanes. This is causing a backup past Broadway Beltline. It's going to take almost 90 minutes to get through the area. In Fort Worth, eastbound north loop 820 near Saginaw Main, all lanes have reopened. That accident did clear. There's a 10-minute delay left over. I'm Junior Caruso with your DFW traffic.
5: 30% chance of some rain tonight, cloudy, a low of 75. Another chance of spotty showers tomorrow, sunny, a high of 93. Breezy, gonna feel more like 101 though. Saturday, sunny, a high of 95. Sunday, sunny, a high of 97. And on Monday, sunny, a high of 99. 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
8: Welcome back, America. I'm Hugh Hewitt. Josh Krosshauer is editor-in-chief of Jewish Insider. Josh, I want to begin by asking, how many years have you been a regular guest on the Hugh Hewitt Show, would you guess?
9: Boy, a regular guest? I've been talking years, maybe almost a decade now.
8: That's what I thought. I was going to say a decade. And the reason I ask is very simple. Do you think I've been influenced by the Israeli government to take the positions that I've taken for as long as I've known you?
9: No. The great thing, I've been listening to you, Hugh, before I was a guest on the show. And, you know, one of the refreshing things about this show is like your expertise about national security and the principles that you've always advocated for. So that's, you know, your views are well grounded and very well informed. And that's why I enjoy doing the show.
8: Well, I, what do you make of this Israeli influence operation story? I just don't believe it. I've never met Brad Parscale, who does work for Salem, but he also has got his own company, and he's a FARA registered agent. I don't know him. I've never talked to him. But what do you make of these stories? Why do people want to invent conspiracies?
9: Well, look, I mean, from what I understand, Parscale had a contract with the Israeli government to essentially fight anti-Semitism on the online right. So there's a difference, and you're referring to the Vance interview on Joe Rogan, but Vance represented it and the story that he was referencing in Time magazine as it was focused on sort of trying to scuttle the you know, Iranian diplomacy and go against the negotiations. Everything I've understood, and the Israeli embassy put out a statement this week saying that the contract was about dealing with anti-Semitism, the extremism that we've talked about on this show and that many Jews around the world are very concerned about, that that's proliferating on the online, on elements of that you see online. I don't think it's a large share of the actual reality. But it's certainly percolated, and that's what I've heard Israeli leaders speak to this directly. Netanyahu has spoken to the issue of rising anti-Semitism around the world directly, and that's something that's been on the minds of a lot of Jews around the world, certainly a lot of Israelis. So that's what I understand. That's what the government.
8: Yeah, I did a podcast with an Israeli podcaster today, a friend of Bethany Mandel's, and Ariel was very interesting in what I thought of what the vice president had to say. And I had to say, I don't know, because I haven't ever listened to a Joe Rogan show, and I haven't got 3 hours in the day with what my life is like. Have you listened to the whole thing yet? Because I don't believe clips on X. I just don't believe them.
9: Right. Well, I think Vance, he speaks very off the cuff. I did watch the extended cuts. I didn't watch all 3 hours, but I did watch the entire comments made. And I think he made some very sloppy comments. You don't usually see a vice president speak in such an informal way and make a lot of mistakes, frankly, because he wasn't careful with his comments. Now, I think, you know, some of the clips, I think, are a little bit out of context and maybe a little bit unfair to the vice president. But he certainly said the things that are out there, and he certainly made the allegations. And he's getting a lot of blowback for good reason. He said things that sounded a lot about certain advocates in the Israeli government secretly trying to, rally opposition to the administration when it came to negotiations with Iran. That sounds straight out of the Obama playbook. It sounds like stuff I heard from Ben Rhodes or from Obama himself during the fight for the Iran nuclear deal back in 2014. So, I mean, it's not that his comments are taken out of context, but they're also misrepresentations and sort of, you know, things that he gets wrong because he's speaking so informally to Joe Rogan. You wouldn't see, I mean, I guess that's one people like the fact that politicians go, or presidents and leading officials go,
10: and
9: on
10: I think they cheat.
9: That show. But it's a challenge when you're
8: I want to ask you about that. I'm trying to put together a timeline because the vice president was in the Situation Room with the president on Tuesday night, along with Secretary of State Rubio, Secretary of Defense Hegseth, National Security Advisor Ruby, you know, and they were all there. And so when did he tape the Rogan interview?
9: Yesterday was, I think it was the day before it was released. So I think it was taped the afternoon before it came out. I think it was Tuesday afternoon, if I have my timeline right.
8: I just don't think that's, you know, that's what some other people have told me, and I just can't figure it out because they were in the sit room on Tuesday night discussing upping the force against Iran, which, by the way, we're doing it again tonight. And we're not doing it with Israel. We're doing it because they're shooting at our ships, our service members, and the cargo on which the world relies. They're not shooting at Israel this time. Why do you think that is, Josh?
9: Well, look, we're not in ceasefire mode anymore. And Trump has, I think, recognized publicly now the folly of some of the promises that the Iranian negotiators made. And look, I think we're now potentially heading back to a really sustained period of war against Iran. They clearly the MOU is as irrelevant as the paper it was written on, or the digital document that it was sent on. I think that they're getting the message now from that the U.S. is willing to use.
8: I've said from the start the MOU was halftime, but I am surprised that Iran came out of the locker room first. I thought the president would come out of the locker room after the election, but Iran decided to do this. Your assessment, is this the Mosaic defense and a few IRGC nutters shooting off missiles, or is it the government?
9: I mean, I wish I could feel certain about how the Iranian system is working now, post the killing of the Ayatollah. I get the sense that, what we do know is that whoever was negotiating with the vice president and Kushner they didn't really have any standing. Either they were entirely misrepresenting their positions, or they just have no political standing in the Iranian system, because clearly they did absolutely nothing, whether it was opening up the straits or abiding by any of the terms in that agreement.
8: All right, last question. President speaking to the country tonight at 8 p.m. about election fraud. That's a very high wall for me to scale, given that I wrote a book about election fraud called If It's Not Close, They Can't Cheat, which traces the history of machine politics. I still haven't seen any evidence of widespread election fraud that would have turned one state around in 2020. Have you, Josh Kroshauer?
9: No, and my goodness, courts have litigated, I've actually looked at the evidence and rejected all the claims that have been presented ever since then. And we're also looking backwards at 2020, 6 years ago, and at a time when Americans are worried about the economy and worried about the Middle East and worried about our war with Iran, to focus, if that is the focus, and it sounds like that's exclusively the message that President Trump is going to be presenting tonight, I just think it's a missed opportunity to speak to the country on an issue that I think very few people are paying attention to or caring about.
8: It may be worse than a mistake. It may be a large blunder, because if you're at war with a country, that's what you ought to be focused on. But we'll see. President surprises. He surprised me on Monday, so we'll see. Josh Kroshauer, Editor-in-Chief of Jewish Insider, thank you for joining me, Josh. I'll be right back. America, stay tuned.
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8: Welcome back, America. I'm Hugh Hewitt. Coming up next hour, part two of my interview with Secretary of the Interior Doug Burgum, which I taped right before the program today, in which we talk about, among other things, the Colorado River water shortage. It's a crisis, really, and energy exploration, and what's happened in California with Doug Burgum, Secretary Burgum, coming up part two at the top of the next hour. I do want to remind you of our sponsor, American for Prosperity, and their wonderful website, a250toolkit.com. 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That's the Declaration Project. It's a nationwide effort to help Americans discover the principles that made this country exceptional. Dignity, freedom, opportunity, and self-government. Anywhere Americans gather in this, our 250th year, and it's just begun. July 4th was the beginning of our semi-sesquicentennial, our 250th birthday. Wherever you are, get out the Declaration and pass it around. Keep some copies close by for when people come over to dinner and say to them, hey, while you're eating your hamburger, take a look at this Declaration of Independence. AFP is leading the charge to make sure that our founding principles last another 250 years. So take the pledge to read and understand and spread the word about the Declaration at a250toolkit.com/Hugh. Doug Burgum coming up. I want to make sure, though, I close by talking to you about Venezuela, because we have some new tape in from Venezuela. Give a listen to Cesar Guevara. He is the director of a Christian not-for-profit organization in Venezuela who has a family living right there in the earthquake-ravaged region of Venezuela.
13: Over 18,000 people that have lost their houses. And as you know, the economic conditions in Venezuela are not very good. They were not good before the disaster, so this has made things worse. What Food for the Poor is doing is focusing on the first phase of the response, which is the humanitarian response. We're sending container loads of hygiene kits, food, and medicine, and other items. Thousands of buildings that have been affected. Again, over 18,000 people that have lost their houses.
8: That's 18,000 houses. That's a lot more than, you know, take 5 times 18. You got almost 90,000 homeless people overnight in an already stressed country. And Food for the Poor, luckily, has extraordinary networks throughout Central and South America. They've been in this for decades and decades. They started a Catholic organization, broadened out to non-denominational Christian. And they're very, very good at getting food, medical supply, tents, things like that, in large containers down to Venezuela. The more that we give in this audience, the more that they can send. So please visit my website, hughhewitt.com. At the top, you'll see a banner that says, Help Venezuela. Pretty self-explanatory. Help Venezuela. Hit that, or you can text my name, Hewitt, H-E-W-I-T-T, to 51555. Hewitt to 51555, and they'll send you a secure link if you like to give by text. Finally, the phone number, the good old-fashioned phone number, 855-359-4673. 855-359-4673. One more time, 855-359-4673. 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I'll be right back with Doug Burgum on The Hugh Hewitt Show.
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14: With SRN News, I'm Keith Peters in Washington. U.S. attacks on Iran intensify as Iran warns it will demolish American infrastructure in the region if U.S. carries out President Trump's threats.
15: U.S. military footage released on Wednesday showed U.S. fighter jets taking off from an aircraft carrier at sea. U.S. strikes also reached into areas around Iran's capital, Tehran, showing a widening set of targets for the Americans. Iran retaliated early on Thursday with missile and drone fire targeting U.S. allies Bahrain, Jordan, and Kuwait before dawn. An Iranian military spokesperson warned that Iran could launch widespread attacks on regional infrastructure if the U.S. hit Iranian bridges and power plants as threatened by President Trump. I'm Karen Shamas.
14: On Wall Street, the Dow down by 105 points. This is SRN News.
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5: Good afternoon. Scattered thunderstorms, 79 degrees. I'm Nikki Whaley. A high-tech drone boat startup has picked Texas over California for a $3 billion manufacturing facility. Saronic co-founder Dino Mavrokas says that Cameron County, which is also home to SpaceX, was the perfect spot. He says their boats are already combat-proven. One vessel was already used in Iran to rescue the pilots of a downed U.S. helicopter near the Strait of Hormuz. A newly released hemp industry report is slamming a push in the Lone Star State to ban all products containing THC. It found that tobacco and alcohol cause more problems in the state.
16: The lieutenant governor and Senator Charles Perry appear to be very supportive of the tobacco and alcohol industries because they never say anything negative about them. The tobacco and alcohol industries donate generously, and so perhaps it's just the price of admission or something. And then you have one or two legislators that take on a crusade and will put tens of thousands of people out of a job.
5: Cynthia Cabrera with the Texas Hemp Business Council says that it hurts the state's business-friendly image to target an industry that's adding more than $1 billion to the economy. Now you know what's going on. I'm Nikki Whaley on 660 AM The Answer.
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4: In Rockwall, eastbound 30 at Horizon, still dealing with a wreck blocking two left lanes. This is causing a backup past Broadway Beltline. It's going to take almost 90 minutes to get through the area. In Fort Worth, eastbound North Loop 820 near Saginaw Main, all lanes have reopened. That accident did clear. There's a 10-minute delay left over. I'm Junior Caruso with your DFW traffic.
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0: Wyoming, Colorado, and Utah. These seven states share this river basin. It was many, many, many, many decades ago when there was this Colorado Basin effectively coalition got together and had a sharing agreement that was developed. It turns out it was developed during a time of extreme, the cycles go by the decades of when we have wetter decades versus drier decades. And that sharing agreement was created during a very wet decade. So there is, there has been less water to share. And of course, when you think about the West, you think about Denver, Salt Lake City, Las Vegas, Phoenix, all of, and what's going on in Southern California. I mean, Southern California, I guess, now more depopulating than populating, but we've got some fast-growing cities, growing industries, especially outside of California, in these states. And the Colorado River Basin has not only provided for people in the basin, but there are cities outside the basin, including Denver and others, San Diego, LA, that have received a lot of their water. And so, what a complex situation. We've got some of the biggest dams in America. Hoover Dam is one of that people would know for sure. But whether it's, Lake Powell, Lake Mead, huge reservoirs that were designed, operated by the Bureau of Reclamation under Interior. But we've been working since we got into office last year. Prior administration had made no progress. A 20-year sharing agreement was expiring. It expires this fall. We began 18 months ago. We've had meetings at least twice a month with all the water commissioners and leaders of the state. Two times we've assembled all seven governors, either in person or on Zoom calls, to try to drive this up to the highest levels of the executive branch in those states to reach an agreement. And we're close. But we're not there. And then this year, of course, we had a low snowpack in the West, so there's even less water. So in the absence of an agreement, then Department of Interior has a responsibility under the drought rules to issue operating standards, and we're planning on, we've got those out for comment right now. Our goal is to get those all signed on July 31st, so that whether it's recreational, municipal, industrial, agriculture, whatever the competing uses are for water in the West, that they'll know what the releases are and how we're managing this resource across the West. And we'll be doing that with a record decision and operating guidelines signed by myself on July 31st of this year.
1: Mr. Secretary, Governors Kasich, DeWine, and future Governor Ramaswamy would shoot me for even bringing this up. But the Great Lakes have got 80% of the surface water in North America. Have we ever thought about a pipeline from the Great Lakes to the Colorado that would just replenish the water when we needed it?
0: Well, there's been less discussion about that than there's been about a pipeline from the Missouri system, which starts up in with the Yellowstone River and the Missouri River up in Montana, and actually the Yellowstone, of course, coming from Yellowstone National Park. Those two major rivers that flow then and connect with the Mississippi have always, the Colorado River Basin has always had an eye on that as tapping into that. But that has not, made it to a serious proposal step yet. I do want to, congratulate all the states out west. I mean, you've got states like Arizona and others that have huge population increases, but they're using far less water today than they did even 20 or 30 years ago. Water conservation has been a very successful project. And of course, California, got out of the nuclear power business, got out of the desalination business. There are some projects there as well that you're talking about adding water to the system, Hugh, which is a smart thing. There may be some opportunities now with new technologies around desal and power generation that could we could find ways. I mean, when we look out 10 or 20 years, technology will solve this problem and we'll have more water in the system. But for right now, we got to divide up a smaller pie.
1: And that brings me to my last question, Mr. Secretary. Yeah, Iran threatens to target the desal plants in the Gulf, and we have to take that seriously because a lot of population depend on it. We don't have those in the United States. I always wonder why. But the price of oil today, even as the war gets hotter, dropped. It's below $79 a barrel, as we taught. I think that's because our production has increased. Are you using the Defense Production Act? Are you opening up new exploration and production to offset the strains put on the worldwide oil supply by the war?
0: Well, yes, and I would say again, President Trump doing a masterful job at managing

0: You know, basically, President Trump has stopped World War III with the work that he's done, because, you know, having a terrorist group with a nuclear weapon is a completely different dynamic than anything we've seen, you know, since the end of World War II, because terrorist groups, you know, whether it's a, you know, 9/11 attack or all the other attacks that have been made around the world, we know that if terrorists have a weapon, they'll use it. So this is a very different situation, and the risk of a World War III has been dramatically reduced. And so, kudos to President Trump on that. But a year, 18 months ago, when he got into office, he said, we're reversing 100%. We're going to have energy abundance, energy dominance. You know, and we went from having a ban on LNG export facilities in America to now being the largest LNG exporter in the world. We've displaced 2/3 of Russians' sales of natural gas into Western Europe, which means we've reduced their revenue by 2/3. You know, that takes away their ability to wage war. And in terms of the Defense Production Act, yes, President Trump, under the executive orders, specifically gave us those authorities. Chris Wright, using his authorities as Secretary of Energy, related to pipelines. And then we've got offshore oil, which is managed by the Department of Interior in California, the Santa Ynez. There's a massive field in California, massive amounts of energy. California used to be the number two or three oil-producing state in the country. Now they produce 1/10 of what my home state of North Dakota does. California, just a disaster from energy policy. At the time of this recent breakout of conflict with Iran, California was the one state importing 60%+ of their energy from foreign sources. Number one importer in February of 2026 into California, Iraq. California managed to figure out a way to become the only state in the lower 48 that was dependent on oil coming out of the Strait of Hormuz. I mean, it's a when there's abundant energy here in the lower 48, but blocking pipelines, creating rules, shutting down refineries, 25% of the refined product in California today. So if you're at a pump in California today, 1 in 4 chance that gas you're putting in your car was actually foreign oil refined at a foreign refinery and then shipped across the Pacific Ocean to America. There is, you know, so much for special blends for California. California's got some of the highest emissions content in their fuels because of where they're originating the production from. And it is so this is just a disaster of an energy policy for a state that deserves much better. And with the Defense Production Act ordering the flow of oil coming out of those offshore resources to get those things flowing again. And of course, the natural response from California, they're suing the federal government to try to stop that energy from flowing. I guess when they're suing that, they're basically making a statement that they want to have the highest gas and diesel prices in the country in California, because all their actions would indicate it, and that's the result that they're getting.
1: Mr. Secretary, I can confirm that because I was just there this past weekend. $5.50 and higher for a gallon because it's the worst run state. I've lived there a lot of my life, but thank you for all the time today we've gone over. I appreciate it, Secretary Burgum, and congratulations again on the TR Library and Museum, because I know people are going to be flooding into North Dakota. I'm sure the infrastructure is there to greet them, but I appreciate the time today. Thank you for it. I love talking to Doug Burgum. He is always absolutely well-informed on any subject that I bring up with him. It's a lot. Interior, I think it was the fourth cabinet department. There's the Department of War, Department of Navy, Department of the Treasury, Department of State. Maybe it's the fifth, Department of the Interior. But it's one of the original bigs. And if you've ever been in the building on E Street, extraordinary building. Like, turn a corner and you run into a buffalo. Not the one we've seen, the buffalo blowback that wants to take that buffalo and extinct it. No, leave the buffalo alone, although the bison got out of control there. But it's a fabulous building. On every floor, there are exhibits from all over the place in the United States. It may be the most interesting building other than the Pentagon. The Pentagon's the most interesting building on the interior, because they have a whole department devoted to telling the military's story over our storied careers since 1775 of the Army, all through, and the American military, all through the building, from battles to relief efforts. It's all through the building. Those two, Interior and the Pentagon, absolutely the best buildings in the open to the public to when you get the right permission. Stay tuned. I'll be right back on the Hugh Hewitt Show.
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7: In Addison, on the southbound side of the tollway near Trinity Mills, there's a wreck that has two right lanes blocked, causing a 20-minute delay from the Bush Turnpike. And then in Rockwall County, there's an accident on westbound 30 near FM 551. This closes down the right lane. Use caution and expect a delay. I'm Junior Caruso with your DFW traffic.
8: 30% chance of some rain tonight. Cloudy, a low of 75. 20% chance of a pop-up shower tomorrow. A high near 93. Going to feel more like 101, but going to be breezy. Sunny skies on Saturday, a high of 95. Sunny on Sunday, a high of 97. Temps start going up. Monday, sunny, a high of 99. And Tuesday, sunny, a high of 102. And Wednesday, sunny, a high of 103. 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
9: Hey, it's Mark Davis. It's the 25th anniversary year for my friends at Viascan of Las Colinas. 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
1: Welcome back, America. I'm Hugh Hewitt. President Trump addresses the country tonight at 8 p.m. Eastern Time, 5 p.m. in the Pacific. Townhall.com, our sister operation here at Salem, posted a clip earlier of Carolyn Leavitt talking about what's ahead in the speech tonight. I think that's our cut 19.
11: Caroline, sure. Regarding the president's speech tonight, he's been in office over 540 days now. If what he says is tonight is backed up by evidence, why hasn't anyone been charged?
12: Well,
11: He hasn't revealed it yet. He hasn't declassified the documents yet, and you will see what he says tonight, and then we'll move forward appropriately from there.
12: Tonight from the Justice Department?
11: I don't speak on behalf of the Justice Department, Caitlin. You know that. Rachel,
12: will there be charges?
11: You'll have to ask the Justice Department. I don't charge people. I just speak on behalf of the president. Rachel.
12: Thanks, Caroline. Welcome back.
1: Okay, so that didn't tell me anything. I have no idea what the president's going to say tonight at 8 o'clock. I hope he talks at least about the war in part, which is heating up according to wire reports and the Times of Israel. We've hit Bandar Abbas again. We've hit Kishon Island again and other targets. There's all sorts of different accounts online, some more accurate than others. There's a lot of Iranian propaganda as well and a lot of trolling accounts. So I'm very careful about reporting, but I conclude we are engaged in, again, another night of bombing. If you did miss Admiral Montgomery yesterday, I would encourage you to go to my YouTube channel and take it in, because he gives a good scenario where a few weeks of 250 strikes a day should do everything possible to push back the IRGC from the Strait of Hormuz, making passage safe and readily available on the southern strait near Oman. Great interview with the Admiral yesterday. It's posted at my YouTube channel, as will be my entire interview with Cynthia St. James, but news is pressing. So I just want to play for you the close of my interview with Cynthia St. James, wonderful artist, African-American woman whose art is on display now in the Obama Library as well on American postage stamps, cut number 17. Now let's go back to looking at paint. What is this one?
13: Okay, this is called Tibetan Women. I just did a series on Tibet because I was fascinated and I just wanted to do something with it. And it's ironic, if you look behind me, there's another Tibetan piece. And back me in the studio. Yeah. I was intrigued with those braids. That was a challenge.
1: How long?
13: All those braids.
1: How long does a painting like that take? There's got to be a lot of layers in that paint.
13: Oh, how did you know that? Most people don't realize I paint 6 to 9 coats of paint. That's why it's so bright.
1: And now how long does a painting like that take to do?
13: That one probably took a couple of months.
1: You'll work hard. All right, Harley, next.
13: There's a Zaouli dancers in the Ivory Coast of Africa. And their dance is so fascinating. The movement in their feet is just like so rapid that it's almost an impossible dance to learn, and only the men get to do it. So that's probably the 9th Zaouli piece I did. I've done a whole series on their mask and by being fascinated with the dance. I get inspired by little things and big things.
1: Well, you did a couple of buses. I don't have the pictures of the buses because they're in the book and they were hard to reproduce. Why did you allow your painting to be on a bus? That's a really big thing.
13: Okay. Well, I'm going to tell you what happened. AARP came to me and commissioned me to do a piece. And they were doing it for the Metro Rail, so it's really on a train. And it was ad for them. And they wanted it to go through certain communities so people would see it and be charmed by that and join AARP.
1: Oh.
13: Yeah.
1: Oh,
13: so
1: okay.
13: I completed a painting, and then a graphic artist made that whatever kind of way they stenciled it on, or however they do that process, I don't really know. But she took certain parts of my painting and put it on the bus. I'm sorry, I was saying bus, on the extra metro rail. And it ran.
1: Were you happy with the result?
13: Oh, I was ecstatic. And in fact, once I was at a stoplight and my train went by, that was really thrilling.
1: All right, let's go back to the normal painting as opposed to the bus. What's up next, Harley? Oh, beautiful. What is this?
13: Another series. I've always been fascinated with the Ndebele tribe of South Africa because they paint their houses or dwellings. The women do that. And every after spring or whatever rainy season is, they refresh it. And it reminds me of Native American paint art as well as African. Is a combination. And both of my grandmothers were part Cherokee. And I kind of got a thrill out of seeing that. And that's what pulled me into the Ndebele tribe.
1: Tell me about your family and whether or not they're all astonished that you're an artist.
13: There's some peacocks in the family for sure, especially my mom. And even though she's the female, she's got the feathers of the guys, the male peacocks. She was very thrilled from day one. Since I was six, she was finding a way to get me little art supplies and little things to draw. So she was always in my corner. So yeah, she deserves it. And then I got an honorary doctorate from a university, and she loved it because then she could call me Dr. St. James. And so I didn't go to school, but I became a doctor and an educator.
1: Do you have brothers? Do you have brothers that bothered you growing up?
13: I was a little tomboy. I bothered them.
1: Oh, okay.
13: How about that?
1: I'm just wondering if they get into your painting. Painting and mess up your work.
13: Oh, no. They couldn't do that.
1: Okay.
13: No.
1: Was that always in New York? Did you spend your early life completely in the city?
13: No, I spent a major part of my life really here in California, in Los Angeles. But my mom and dad are from the Bronx, New York, born and raised.
1: So why did you move to Los Angeles?
13: Why did they move?
1: Why did you move to L.A.?
13: Oh, when I came back as an adult? Because I missed it. I missed the fact that here, and like there's a couple of countries, like even Guyana, that you have the tropics and you have that whole other feeling. But, and to me, for Los Angeles, you have the feeling of the tropics because you get to see palm trees, you get to go to the beach more often. And at the same time, it's a bustling city. And in New York, I have more of my New York energy. So from New York, I've got that energy to go get it or to work for it or to try harder. You know that saying, if you make it here, you can make it anywhere. So I sold my first painting in New York when I was 20.
1: Oh, well, now, do you know where that is now?
13: Oh, I don't. But it was an attorney, and I worked for a mortgage insurance company and right across the street from St. Patrick's Cathedral. And Dan was one of the closing attorneys, and he commissioned me to do it, sight unseen of what I was doing. He commissioned me to do my first painting that I sold.
1: Oh, but it's now been passed on throughout his family. That part of my interview in the event that whoever's got the first Cynthia St. James commissioned painting, if you hear this, let her know where it went. The entire interview, which is 25, 30 minutes long, is at my YouTube channel. She's a charmer. She's an amazing woman. It's only the second artist I've interviewed in 27 years, the first being President George W. Bush and Cynthia St. James II. I'll be right back. Updates on everything when I return to the Hugh Hewitt Show.
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1: Good afternoon. Isolated thunderstorm, 79 degrees. I'm Nikki Whaley. Lawmakers are one step closer to establishing permanent daylight savings time. Katie Gray reports.
2: The House has approved a measure to make daylight saving time permanent in the United States, eliminating the need to switch clocks back and forth. The Sunshine Protection Act will aim to keep clocks consistent. While the bill still does require Senate approval, some believe the benefits of extended evening sunlight outweighs potential drawbacks of later sunrises. WSPA reports that states have the option to opt out of the bill if it passes, but the overall impact on daily routines and schedules remain uncertain.
1: First-time requests for unemployment benefits experienced a big drop last week. Here's Matt Mattinson.
3: The Labor Department says it received 208,000 initial filings in the week ending July 11th. That's 8,000 less than the week prior. Majority of analysts believed today's number would come in right around 218,000.
1: The House Budget Committee is advancing a framework for a third reconciliation bill. Lawmakers released the budget framework, which outlines $73 billion for defense and intelligence funding, $12 billion for agriculture aid, and $10 billion for a fund to encourage Trump-backed voting restrictions. Now you know what's going on. I'm Nikki Whaley on 660 AM The Answer.
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4: In Addison, on the southbound side of the tollway near Trinity Mills, there's a wreck that has two right lanes blocked, causing a 20-minute delay from the Bush Turnpike. And then in Rockwall County, there's an accident on westbound 30 near FM 551. This closes down the right lane. Use caution and expected delay. I'm Junior Caruso with your DFW traffic.
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6: Welcome back, America. I would encourage you to go to Alex Thompson on X and watch the cringe-inducing moments at the 92nd Street Y last night when former First Lady Jill Biden and Joe Biden and Whoopi Goldberg, it just they couldn't land the plane. Ooh. Meanwhile, Liz Hoyer testified against the confirmation of Acting Attorney General Todd Blanche to be the Attorney General, and came under the cross-examination of Eric Schmidt today, cut number three.
8: Ms. Hoyer, I want to turn to you. You were Biden's pardon attorney, and your I want to make sure I'm clear. Your testimony here today is that you were fired because you wouldn't recommend restoring Mel Gibson's gun rights. Is that right?
9: I was fired just hours after I declined to make that
8: recommendation. Okay, you can't think of another reason why you might have been fired.
9: That's the only explanation that I'm aware of. The Justice Department actually put in a pleading that was submitted in my appeal of my firing the fact that the facts of my firing are not in dispute.
8: On November, and you talked about you're concerned about public safety. On November 4th, 2024, you authored a 73-page memorandum recommending the commutation of all 40 federal death sentences. Isn't that correct?
9: Well, as I've told to my
8: I know. But don't play the game with me, because it's not. They've waived executive privilege. I have the report right here. It's dated April 24th, 2026. It's actually, your memo is quoted in here. It's public knowledge. And the idea that you would come here, you know that already. You would come here and disparage somebody else and not be willing to answer questions about how you commuted the sentences of murderers is ridiculous. I can't believe that you're here to do that.
9: I don't have the authority to commute.
8: Do you deny it? Do you deny that you authored the memo?
9: I'm not sure which memo you're referring to.
8: I'm referring to the November 4th, 2024, 73-page memo.
9: I
8: you deny authoring it.
9: I can't say without having
8: it's ridiculous.
9: The memo.
8: Honestly, I can't believe you did. You did, and everybody in America and in the world can pull it up. So it's a ridiculous.
9: Like a document. Like a document that has DOJ's logo on the cover.
8: Yeah, and it quotes your letter. It quotes your letter.
9: I don't know.
8: You're losing credit. You should just admit it. You should just admit you authored it. Everybody knows you authored it. So I'm not going to waste any more time on your convenient little game you're playing here. You also authored and recommended the commutation of the Boston Marathon bomber, the Tree of Life synagogue murderer, and Dylann Roof. We all know this. How many pages of the 73 pages did you dedicate to victims? Because you expressed your concern over victims. How many pages were dedicated to the victims?
9: Sir, I don't have the memo.
8: I can tell you three.
9: In front of me.
8: Three pages. Three pages were dedicated to the victims. So I also happen to have, I made a special access request last year under the Presidential Records Act for documents from the Biden White House on the abuse of pardons and commutations. We recently got those documents. I want to show you a couple. Here's one. It's dated December 3rd, 2024, and it's an internal memo on the commutation of the 37 death sentences that you were involved with. The memorandum states that the White House worked with reporters to, quote, ensure positive coverage. It says the White House gave advocates, the elected officials, resources and key messaging to amplify the news. You personally recommended commuting all 40 death sentence cases, an even broader action than Biden took. Again, that included Dylann Roof, the Boston Marathon bomber, the Tree of Life synagogue shooter. Did you know that the White House was using your recommendations as a PR stunt?
9: Sir, I have no idea what document you're referring to currently.
8: Well, let me just ask you in general, did you know that they were planning to message around your commutation?
9: Sir, I was not an employee of the White House.
8: Okay, I'll take that as a no. I'll take that as a no, but they used your ridiculous recommendation as a veneer of legitimacy. So document two.
9: I was called here to talk about Mr. Blanche's nomination.
8: Yeah, I know that's what you thought you were came here to talk about. But the reality is your credibility is gone. You can't come here and do the political bidding of the Biden administration. And then when you're called out on that and being fired, and thank God you're being fired, you know what I really think? I think you thought you came here and you're selling merch, by the way. Do we have the hoodies that are up for sale? You sell merch. Let's show the hoodies. I think you came here thinking that you were going to be ordained the high priestess of the resistance. That's what I think. That's why you're denying simple facts that you authored the memo commuting the sentences. Everyone knows that. Sorry. And we have documents now from the White House that they use that memo as a PR stunt. And so the idea, you have no credibility to talk about Todd Blanche. You have none. You've come here. You deny basic facts. You recommended the commutation of murderers. You gave no quarter at all or any time to the victims of these brutal murders. So, again, I can't believe you've been called here by the other side, but I'm glad we've had an opportunity to expose your hypocrisy.
6: 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Oof. 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I'll be right back. Seth Mandel is next on The Hugh Hewitt Show.
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4: In Addison, on the southbound side of the tollway near Trinity Mills, an accident blocks two right lanes. There's a 30-minute delay from Parker. And then in Rockwall County, there's an accident on westbound 30 near FM 551. That closes down the right lane. Slow down and stay to the left. I'm Junior Caruso with your DFW traffic.
1: 30% chance of some rain tonight. Cloudy, a low of 75. Another chance of spotty showers tomorrow. Sunny, a high of 93. Breezy, going to feel more like 101, though. Saturday, sunny, a high of 95. Sunday, sunny, a high of 97. And on Monday, sunny, a high of 99. Tuesday, sunny, a high of 102. And Wednesday, sunny, a high of 103. 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
6: Welcome back, America. I'm Hugh Hewitt. Seth Mandel is a senior writer for Commentary Magazine. He's also a regular guest on the Hugh Hewitt Show and a regular participant in the Commentary Magazine podcast. Seth, I've been going back and forth between the coasts, and I've been doing podcasts because of your wife with Israelis today, so I've had no chance to listen to the Commentary podcast. How do you think the war is going?
18: I'm not really sure. I know how the ceasefire is going. The ceasefire isn't going very well. That's clear.
6: Do you think... I talked to the president on Monday. He appears to have Pickaxe Mountain in his target, which is what the guys over at the Foundation for the Defense of Democracies, Rich Goldberg and Mark Dubowitz, have wanted for a long time.
19: before anything, another peace deal. I hope he hammers that. Is that the consensus of commentary?
18: I thought that the vice president's recent comments made it seem like the administration was backing off from ground troops in almost any capacity. So they can strike Pickaxe Mountain, but I don't know how effective they can be without dedicating ground troops. And just trying to read the signals, I'm not sure that they're there. The consensus here is basically that the president has to figure out a clear goal and what will achieve that goal and do it.
19: Let's talk about the vice president. If you want
18: to go for Pickaxe Mountain, go for it.
19: Yeah, I think use every MOB you've got and at least shake the centrifuges so they break. But let's talk about the vice president's interview with Joe Rogan. I have not listened to it. I won't watch the clips because I don't trust anything on X. So this Israeli podcaster I was talking to, Ariel, he asked me for my comment. I said, I haven't listened to it. I haven't seen it. I'm not going to comment on clips because I won't watch him because of AI. And it turns out stuff that he didn't cover about who broke the ceasefire was in fact omitted from the clips. Have you watched the whole Rogan interview yet?
18: I've watched or read the transcript of the entire interview.
19: Okay, so what was confirmed today?
18: I listened to half of it and read the transcript for what I didn't listen to.
19: You've got more capacity for Rogan than I do, because I think he's just not a serious guy. I'm very successful, no doubt about that, but he's not well-read or serious. I wonder, do you think that the wave of criticism that hit the vice president is justified, or was it based on the first release of clips that made him sound like he had bought into every conspiracy out there?
18: So I don't know which clips made him sound that. I didn't focus on the clips either. I went straight for the three-hour tour. But I think they're fair. I mean, the criticism seems to be fair to me, which is that when he gave longer answers, it didn't seem to help very much. I don't think there were any instances where he would give a soundbite that sounded bad, but that the expanded version was much better. The general vibe of a Joe Rogan interview is sitting and schmoozing for 3 hours, and so there isn't any sort of rapid fire question and answer. There were a couple times where Rogan did that and accomplished something and got a clear answer from the vice president. One of them was Rogan said, "Do you think that the president would have launched the current war on Iran, setting aside Operation Midnight Hammer, which was last year attacking the nuclear facilities? Do you think the president would have launched this war without without pressure from Israel?" And J.D. Vance said, "Absolutely, he would have." So there were a couple times where Rogan was able to get in a clear question and get a clear answer that did kind of debunk what some people are accusing the president of. But most of it in a three-hour conversation is really kind of looping around and, like I said, schmoozing. It's hard to pick out parts.
19: I got to ask you, this is someone unlikely to buy Communion, his book. I've already bought it and read it. I liked it quite a lot. Did he push his book? I mean, the whole purpose of going on Rogan is to push your book. Did he push his book?
18: Not much.
19: Gosh.
18: I think he closed. I mean, my memory is, you know, he said it at the beginning, and Rogan acknowledged that he was on and had this book. And I do remember that at the very end, he said, "Buy the book." I don't think there was really all that much self-promotion on the book.
19: Oh, it's such a missed opportunity. I'm shameless when it comes to promoting books, and so I thought.
18: Well, and
19: okay.
18: Rogan has an audience of what, you know, 10 or 11 million. So product placement. He should be sitting there with the book on over each shoulder, you know.
19: Yeah, we got to get Noah Rothman on there with Blood and Progress and plop it down and do that. The other thing I saw corrected today, because Carolyn Leavitt said it too from the podium, is that Iran violated the ceasefire. We didn't violate the ceasefire. And apparently the vice president made that point. Again, I haven't listened to it. Did you hear that?
18: Yeah. Yeah, I mean, the vice president did not necessarily blame anybody besides Iran for actually breaking the ceasefire, but he complained a lot about what he felt were inappropriate influence campaigns from the Israeli government. But the problem is that those two things are really mutually exclusive, because if Iran broke the ceasefire, then the only way an Israeli influence campaign could work is if the Israelis hired the IRGC to break the MOU. So I got to tell you, in the end, you come away with it.
19: The influence campaign stuff, I'm being accused of being part of that. And I've had this show for 26 years. We had our 26th anniversary on July 10th. And I've always felt the same way about Israel. So if anyone was influencing me, they started in the year 2000 before 9/11. I think it's a ludicrous
18: campaign. They're playing the long game.
19: Yeah, there are lots of legitimate, long-standing pro-Israel voices because they're our greatest strategic ally. I'm kind of astonished by the noise out there about this. Are you? It's almost an anti-Israel campaign.
18: Yeah, I am. Well, also because the influence campaign that they're talking about also wasn't actually aimed at the MOU, from what I understand. He pointed to an article in Time, and I read the article, and it seems that there were a few influencers who were openly being contracted by the Israeli government, registering with Farah and everything, to try to improve Israel's image in the American public. It was not a campaign to undermine any specific policy of the Trump administration, anything that Vance was working on. It was certainly not, they were certainly not contracted by Brad Parscale to go after Vance personally.
19: I've never met Brad Parscale. I've never talked to him. He works for Salem like I do. But I've been here for 26 years, and I think Brad's been here for a year and a half. It's got nothing to do with me. And I just couldn't believe that that's floating around there on the website, that there's an influence campaign out of Salem. We really haven't changed much in 26 years. Seth Mandel of Commentary, good to talk to you. Follow Seth on X at Seth Mandel. Follow me in the next segment of the YouTube show.
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19: Welcome back, America. I'm Hugh Hewitt. I'm going to post all of Doug Burgum. Secretary Burgum began the show. And all of Cynthia St. James, lots of which I cannot play on the program because it was a longer interview with an artist. It's kind of fun to go from the Secretary of the Interior and then go to an artist whose work is featured in the Obama Library in a single day. And then Seth Mandel. We'll get it all over at the YouTube channel. But I want to assure you, I'm under nobody's influence except myself. The greatest thing about Salem, the absolute greatest thing about Salem, I've worked here for 26 years. They've syndicated my show for 26 years. I don't actually work for Salem, but they syndicate my program. They have never, ever once in 26 years asked or told me, much less dictated terms on content. They like the fact that I attract and keep an audience, and they like the fact that I attract and keep advertisers, and that sponsors come forward. 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I mentioned it. I took it in hour number one. I told you about it in hour number two. I want to close hour number three. I've been taking Relief Factor for 15 years because I've always made money for Salem. We've always had advertisers. And it's not because of just Relief Factor. It's also Andrew and Todd. It's also Consumer Cellular. 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
19: 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Thank you, Adam. Thank you, Harley. Thank you, Generalissimo. I'm Hugh Hewitt.
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10: With SRN News, I'm Keith Peters in Washington. The federal government is bringing back a policy that's raising concerns for legal immigrants and their U.S.-born relatives.
12: The Trump administration is moving to deny green cards to immigrants who use public benefits like food stamps, housing vouchers, or Medicaid. The policy revives a rule that applicants have to show they wouldn't be, quote, public charges, i.e. a burden to taxpayers. It was implemented during President Trump's first term but reversed under President Biden. A post by U.S. Citizenship and Immigration Services says that under President Trump, the agency is restoring the basic principle that immigrants must be able to support themselves. Immigrant advocates and public health groups have criticized the rule, saying it will have a chilling effect on the health and safety of legal immigrants and the children of mixed status families. Jennifer King, Washington.
10: On Wall Street, the Dow down by 105 points. This is SRN News.
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27: Welcome to Seculo. Will Haynes is here.
28: That's right.
27: I'm here. We got a packed show. Jeff Balaban, ACLJ Jerusalem, may or may not be joining us.
28: Yeah. We're good with him.
27: He'll be joining us a little bit later. And we got this new Marco Rubio conversation to discuss as he kind of called out, got together a bunch of world leaders to discuss the rising threat of what they would consider far-left violence that is happening, and far-left terrorism that is happening. It's a conversation that we've had here for a long time. And look, again, I want to hear from you about this at 1-800-684-3110, 1-800-684-3110, and the influence of that throughout the world. And Will could give you a little bit more background of why this was happening, why these 60 countries were gathered in Washington, D.C., because I think we need to get a little bit more of a better understanding, and I'm sure we'll hear some quotes directly from Secretary Rubio.
28: That's right. So this is a ministerial. That's when the State Department brings together a group of other nations, diplomats from other nations, to try to expand a partnership, to work together. And this was led by the Secretary of State. It was remarks given to, I believe, 67 nations total were in attendance at this ministerial about the rising threat of far-left terror. And it's addressing this in a way, asking for cooperation, for information sharing, intelligence sharing, et cetera, so that they can combat this global threat, as Marco Rubio is putting it. He calls it a poisonous resentment cloaked in the language of equality and justice, referring to when you see groups like Antifa, which is on the rise in Europe as well, that is against, it's anarchic, it's against the governments that are there, and they are resentful of the foundations of the nations that they are pushing back against, but they cloak it in modern language, in the language of equality and justice. You think about what we've seen here in the United States, whether it be the assassination of a healthcare CEO in the middle of Midtown Manhattan, whether it be attacks against and assassination attempts against the President of the United States multiple times, or the successful assassination of Charlie Kirk. That's on everyone's mind again because of the pretrial hearings that are going on. Or whether it be the group of people that across the country were just arrested and more arrested last week for planning an attack against the UFC event. You also saw there were Antifa members that tried to attack a detention center in Texas. They were just sentenced and got severe sentences handed down against them. This isn't one-off things. These are multiple events just here in our country, and that is what the Secretary of State is pointing out. And we're going to play a lot of sound from him as well today.
27: I mean, we can go to New Year's Eve in New Orleans, all the things that have happened over the last few years. I mean, I was at the World Cup yesterday in Atlanta, and the police presence and the what almost felt like National Guard level presence was wild to see. Now, you did feel very safe. I felt very secure there. There was no issues that occurred while we were there. However, that is because there was a police officer armed and very, very out front in on ATVs and everything going throughout the crowd. It was a pretty wild scene to see. But in a way, you felt very protected, very safe to go to these giant events when you know there is this rise happening. We are going to hear from Secretary Rubio in just a little bit. We'll play it when we get back from this segment. We take a real short break. But this is a great time to call. I want you to give me a call. What do you think about this? Is it good that we are now calling this out? What can be done about it? 1-800-684-3110. 1-800-684-3110. It is also midway. Can you believe it? Midway through our Liberty Drive. And I want you to be a part of it today. All donations are doubled today. That means they are matched. That is, somebody is giving and saying, look, I support the work of the ACLJ, whether that's your media efforts, whether that's your legal efforts.

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3: Back to Secular. We are going to take your calls. Please call in if you're listening right now and you want to speak out about this. You know, this is a moment where the world is turning and looking at real extremism that is happening around the world and trying to decide how they're going to best address it. This was, again, Marco Rubio meeting with about 60 different world leaders to discuss this. And I know, Will, you should hear directly from the man himself.
4: That's right. And kind of why you think of almost this left-wing violence that we've seen in this country for a while now. Why is this matter to the world? Why is this something that is beyond just a United States problem?
3: And I want to pose a question to you real quick as we play before we play this. There has been a lot of talk about who is going to be the next Republican candidate for president of the United States. You have seen now kind of two people emerge. And again, I know that seems like it's far away. We're talking about 2 years from the general election.
4: From voting.
3: Yeah,
4: right.
3: From voting. Campaigns are going to kick off in months.
4: Many of you 2 years from now will have already voted in a primary.
3: Yeah, like the decision will be have made already.
4: Exactly.
3: You have, on one hand, at least right now, Marco Rubio doing these kind of statements, getting together world leaders to talk about the rise in far left extremism. The other hand, you have Vice President Vance, who now you saw yesterday, probably a lot of you have seen the clips, was on Joe Rogan, spent a lot of time, a lot of discussions you probably agreed with, and maybe some you didn't agree with some of his thoughts on Israel, or maybe you do now, who knows? If those are your two options, who are you going with? Right now, if you decide today, I want to hear from you, 1-800-684-3110, 1-800-684-3110. As our heads are to the midterms, we got to remember, picking a next world leader, and that's really what a president ends up being, a president of the United States, as we can see. You already have the Secretary of State doing this. So think about that as you hear from Marco Rubio himself. Again, phone lines are open, and I want to hear from you, 1-800-684-3110. So what do you want to play here, Will?
4: That's right. This is bite three. This is where he's talking about why these world leaders are there. Why the individuals in the room, the diplomats that have come to this ministerial, why it even matters. And let's go ahead and hear from the Secretary of State.
5: You are here because your political leaders are being attacked and stabbed and shot in your streets, because your businesses have been bombed, because your railways have been sabotaged, because your police officers have been beaten and burned. You are here because this is real, and it is getting worse. And it can no longer be denied, and it can no longer be ignored, because it is time to crush this evil forever.
4: He talks about political leaders being attacked, stabbed, or shot in the streets, and businesses being bombed, and railways being sabotaged. This very morning for us, it was later in the day for the UK, but a member of parliament was murdered in the UK, a very conservative member, a pro-life member of parliament, which is very rare in England these days to have even someone that's conservative to be on a pro-life agenda.
3: Yeah, I think we know abortion is not even really discussed.
4: Right. It's not a political topic. No. This was an outspoken pro-life member of parliament and was murdered. And they're saying it was a targeted killing. Their counterterrorism task force is investigating this. It wasn't a dispute or some sort of a robbery gone wrong. It was a targeted killing of a member of parliament that was conservative. And as much as, and I want to read this because this actually really got me this morning. When I was reading CNN's coverage of

0: this ministerial today. This is how they framed it. They talked about what the key priority of the administration, talking about this left-wing violence, right? Then this is the third paragraph of their report on far-left political terrorism ministerial that is happening today. However, multiple former officials said the issue has been politicized by the administration and that the threat from the far left, that's in quotes, does not rise to the level of that posed by groups like ISIS or by far-right extremists. The latter was absent entirely from the administration's counterterrorism strategy released in May. Okay. They are still trying to drive home. These are unnamed multiple former officials that at a time when we see what Luigi Mangione, that is a household name. People know that name. Someone that decided to go and assassinate a healthcare CEO.
1: That we don't know the name of.
0: Exactly. Do not know the name of the person who was assassinated. At the same time as a pretrial hearing about an assassination of Charlie Kirk, they are saying that the multiple former officials say the threat doesn't rise to the level of that posed by groups like ISIS or by far-right extremists. What are they talking about? Point to an example where the threat is equal. Yes, are there far-right extremists that are violent? And that has been, no one's denying that.
1: Absolutely.
0: But the fact that you're seeing this over and over, and on the day that a member of parliament that is conservative was killed in England, the Secretary of State having this ministerial talking about a very real and present problem. We should also play, this is bite one from Secretary Rubio, because he describes how normalized political violence from the left has been, which is exactly why CNN feels like they can print something like that. Bite one.
2: So many people in positions of power have repeatedly dismissed acts of violence and even terrorism as legitimate forms of political expression so long as they served a left-wing cause. It is why during those so-called George Floyd riots in the summer of 2020, as criminals and extremists burned and looted their way through America's great cities and nearly brought the country to its knees, city governments all across the country simply refused to prosecute the people conducting these acts of violence and terror. It is the reason for the now infamous image, maybe you all recall this, of a news anchor from a very prominent agency, a news anchor, standing in a neighborhood, consumed in flames. Meanwhile, the cry on the bottom read that the protests were mostly peaceful. This was something worse than a double standard. Left-wing violence was not just excused. It was treated as sacrosanct, a protected class unto itself. That era has to end.
0: And what agency said fiery but mostly peaceful, as he alluded to, that image that we all know so is still so fresh in our minds? The very same agency that printed, however, multiple former officials said the issue has been politicized by the administration and that the threat from the far left does not rise to the level of that posed by groups like ISIS or by far-right extremists.
1: Just CNN.
0: Right. It's the same one. Of course, they're going to say that it doesn't pose the same threat because they think that firebombing entire cities is mostly peaceful.
1: You know, it's not even do they think it. It's do they think their audience will agree with them. And that's all they're doing is writing content or producing content that they know is just to serve up to their audience, not letting that audience think for themselves, not letting that audience decide. And look, I could say the same happens on the right-wing media as well. So maybe even so more in the alt-right space where you serve up content just based on what you think your audience wants, so they get advertising revenue, so they get clicks, and so on and so on. We all know that those riots in 2020, whether you agree with the acts that were preceded that, which obviously most people do not, they were horrible. You did not likely watch the looting of these cities and said, that's the way to fix this problem. But you had to defend it in the moment. And that's what happened with these media organizations. And now we've seen the same with Israel. We've seen the same with so many different topics that have come up in America where, you know, if you're not rioting on the streets, then you're part of the problem here. And I like that Secretary Rubio is calling it out. I do think there's some more recent ones he could call out even. not necessarily just looking back 6-7 years now, but I want to hear from you. 1-800-684-3110. Let's go to Elena first in Illinois. Elena, go ahead.
3: Yes. God bless Mark Rubio. He's doing a wonderful job. I think we are kind of late with everything. I have friends and family in Europe. I don't know how much he can accomplish getting together with some leaders from there, because most of positions over there are with radical Muslims in mayors of the cities and the police everywhere. So it's a big, big problem, international problem, and it's too bad that we're just waking up now to this, even with the radical people here who doesn't understand what it means, capitalism, and what it means, socialism. And I just want to say that I hope something can be improved, even it looks very serious and disappointing that it's kind of feels like kind of late.
0: Well, I think, Elena, one, this is it is important. This is the job of the Secretary of State to hold things like this. I mean, imagine even just the concept of this ministerial ever happening with any other administration. This is a very important time. But I also think that you never think it is too late. There is always hope. And there is always, especially when you have strong leaders that want to make a difference, they can make a difference. And I think you're seeing in other parts of the world, too, you're seeing a turn away among many of the populations against some of this far left policies that have given rise to this. So I don't think it's too late. I think it's a very important time to do this.
1: All right. Phone lines are open for you. 1-800-684-3110. 1-800-684-3110. Also in the middle of our Liberty Drive. Be a part of it today at ACLJ.org. We'll be back in just a moment with your calls, comments, and head over to ACLJ Jerusalem.
4: We've witnessed monumental legal victories from defending the 14th Amendment and protecting our sacred American right to vote, the overturning of Roe v. Wade, and standing up for the religious liberty of our kids and seniors. But even with the many historic wins we've achieved, the battle is far from over. The attacks on our constitutionally protected rights persist. Countless unborn babies remain in jeopardy, and across the globe, innocent Christians are being targeted and killed across this country and around the world. 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
6: Hey, it's Mark Davis. 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
1: Welcome back to Seculo. We are going to take your phone calls at 1-800-684-3110. In the next segment, we'll kind of reset. We're talking about a lot of you are already calling in, though, specifically. And one of the questions I asked was, you kind of have 2 years till we all go back to the polls. So early voting will probably begin, what, in August or so, or September of just 2 years from now? I'm not talking about the midterms. Because, look, the presidential campaign will kick off here very soon. Within 6 months, you're going to have a pretty good idea of who is running for president. And I think the two likely Republican candidates right now that I'd say are almost shoo-ins, if you will, would be Marco Rubio, Secretary of State, of course, and J.D. Vance, currently the Vice President of the United States. Last night, you had J.D. Vance appearing on the Joe Rogan podcast, making a lot of statements and making his stance a little bit more clear on his thoughts on Israel. He said he's more of a moderate in terms of Israel, and then went on to have some statements make specifically about how there are people within the Israeli government paying Americans that are then paying Americans to say bad things about him. You know, that creates, look, he may believe that, but it creates a much bigger issue when it comes to when people are making their decisions on who they want to support. And the same day, you have Marco Rubio, who has done a great job. Let's just be honest. He's done a great job in kind of securing his own, I would even say his own legacy in some way. Because before this, you know, it was kind of a messy road for Secretary Rubio in terms of presidential attempts and some gaffes here and there. And he finally kind of found his footing. He was great in Florida, but I'm talking about on the national scale. A lot of people who even dislike President Trump seem to engage well with Secretary Rubio, and he still does things that are fairly controversial, like this, calling this group together to say, hey, we need to fight the global poisonous threat of left-wing extremism. Not exactly going to win you a lot of favors with the press, but does it in a way that's poignant, interesting, and it points you to two different kind of conversations of who you're going to want potentially as president of the United States. Of course, there's going to be others that will run as well, but I'd love to hear from you about that. Again, if that election was held today, where you ended up, 1-800-684-3110.
0: Well, I think that's a very important thing to point out right now, because it is almost as if a crossroads for the conservative movement, right? There is one person today that is saying, hey, this is important globally. This is something that we are seeing. We are seeing a poison that is infecting politics around the world, where it is an ideology that is leading to violence. And it's something we've been talking about. We've been decrying even the language that has moved the needle so far left and so dehumanizing that you hear, you think people are like, oh, this is the only thing I can do is resort to violence. We even think of how many of us have forgotten at this point about the White House Correspondents' Dinner attempt because no one,
1: most people,
0: was killed, right? Like a failed attack that would normally be something that resonates in your mind is almost so normalized because of how normalized how these attacks have become. Yeah. At the same time, yesterday, you have another person on the right this side to go on Joe Rogan to cater to a different audience.
1: The vice president.
0: Right. It's the vice president, but a leader in the conservative movement. And he cites Time magazine as his source for there being a influence campaign against America by the Israelis.
1: So it was worth a read.
0: Which is one, I never thought I'd hear a vice president being like, you really got to read this. That's a Republican. This Time magazine piece. It's riveting journalism.
1: But I like their special editions, like, well, Jimmy Buffett,
0: man of the year.
1: Yeah.
0: But at the same time, he also is feeding into blame Israel. He's feeding into that portion of the party. Whether he believes it or not, he is going right back to the tropes. He is leaning into the Tucker, Candace, and dare I say Nick Fuentes angle of conservative movement, far right movement, where he's saying, oh, they want forever war and don't want us to have a deal with Iran. The very deal I was negotiating, they were trying to sink. No, you know who sunk that? The Iranians, when they were trying to sink shipping container ships, cargo ships in the Strait of Hormuz. They couldn't even live up to the easiest part of the memorandum of understanding. And in fact, they went so far as to say, yeah, we also really still want to assassinate the president of the United States. So I don't think that it's wise to start going and blaming Israel when the deal you were negotiating was sunk by the other party, not Israel. And that's where it starts to get frustrating when you are at a crossroads in the conservative movement of you have two very apparent options here. You know, what is more kind of traditional, like this rhetoric is bad and getting out of hand, or let's blame Israel for everything.
1: Now, a lot of people are asking this question. So Dale's calling, who's an ACLJ champion. We got an answer for you, Dale. Go ahead.
8: Hi, I would vote for Marco Rubio. However, didn't he say that if J.D. Vance wanted to run for president, he would not?
1: Sure. This is actually, you're right. On Tuesday, by Vanity Fair, he said, if J.D. Vance runs for president, he is going to be our nominee, and I'll be one of the first people to support him. Now, does that make that very clear? Sure, it makes it clear, but does it also leave a little wiggle room? Of course, and again, we got a long road ahead.
0: Also, that's the kind of political statement that is worth the paper it's written on. People say all the time, I won't challenge this person, but then something, now I feel called. That is building a political narrative.
1: Yeah.
0: So either way, he can either say, I'm not running because the donor pool's not there, the opportunity's not there, or he can make that pivot and be like, I know that I have to do this now.
1: But look, Dale, he may have run against this before with his attempt at running against President Trump the first time around, and understands that if you have this sort of MAGA base behind you, you are pretty hard to defeat, and you do not walk away without a lot of bruises. So he may go, hey, I'm good to Secretary of State. I'll let JD take it this time if he wins or loses, and then I'm a young man. I can, you know, wait 4 more years. You know, I've been through this before. So maybe we'll see, but I think Will's right. Anything anyone says right now about whether they are, if they say they are not running for president, I almost feel like that means they are running for president. I don't believe Marco Rubio is lying. I don't believe he's saying that out of being facetious. I just think it doesn't matter right now what they're saying. If the like Will said, if the money is there and the pressure is there, often you have people who are convinced to run for president. They probably should have never run in the first place, and vice versa. Look what happened with Governor DeSantis, someone we obviously were big fans of support. I feel like his global positioning, his national positioning, was burned pretty bad by what happened in the last election. You had a lot of money behind him, a lot of people saying challenge President Trump, and it was a ultimately poor decision. As much as I like Governor DeSantis, as someone who is a Florida property owner and understands some of the real great things he's done, I think no one's really talking about whether Governor DeSantis is going to run for president again in 2 years. And that should tell you a lot, that the MAGA base, if they get behind J.D. Vance, that could be Marco Rubio saying, I don't know, but I'd like to hear from you. I didn't ask what they think. I want to know from you if those were your two options at 1-800-684-3110. That being said, we got a second half hour coming up. 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
9: With SRN News, I'm Keith Peters in Washington. The federal government is bringing back a policy that's raising concerns for legal immigrants and their U.S.-born relatives.
10: The Trump administration is moving to deny green cards to immigrants who use public benefits like food stamps, housing vouchers, or Medicaid. The policy revives a rule that applicants have to show they wouldn't be, quote, public charges, i.e. a burden to taxpayers. It was implemented during President Trump's first term but reversed under President Biden. A post by U.S. Citizenship and Immigration Services says that under President Trump, the agency is restoring the basic principle that immigrants must be able to support themselves. Immigrant advocates and public health groups have criticized the rule, saying it will have a chilling effect on the health and safety of legal immigrants and the children of mixed status families. Jennifer King, Washington.
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1: Welcome to SecYellow. Phone lines are open for you. This second half hour is going to be packed. We're headed over to ACLJ Jerusalem with Jeff Balaban, and we're going to be taking your calls. And we have almost a full bank of calls right now. A lot of you want to engage in this conversation. It is starting that conversation between Marco Rubio versus J.D. Vance. And, of course, they're not saying it. They seem to be good friends and buddies. But, of course, you have some big moments happening here. The midterms are just a couple months away, which means the presidential election is going to really start ramping up in just a few months. And you're having those moments. There's a reason why J.D. Vance is on a press tour. There's a reason why he's showing up on, obviously he's selling a book and that kind of thing, but we know how this works. You sell the book, you start the conversation to inevitably run for president. We know that is probably around the corner for J.D. Vance, and there's a lot of pressure on Secretary Rubio to do the same as sort of a counterbalance to what J.D. Vance is doing. And now they're starting to, the delta is widening. They are starting to really make their own paths, and their paths are catering to two very different audiences. One probably more aligns with the people who are watching our show, I'm just being honest, and one maybe more aligns with people that are listening to Tucker. That's not to say that there's not a lot of crossover there, that you're going to agree on 80% of it. But that 20% seems to be driving a lot of internet conversation. Of course, the big ticket item there is Israel. The big ticket item there is our status as a worldwide superpower, if you will. And honestly, when you have someone like a Marco Rubio out there making these statements, getting people together from all over the world to talk about the rising left-wing extremism, it's an interesting conversation. And then you have J.D. Vance over on Joe Rogan, spending some of his time at least talking about how he's a moderate on Israel and really, you know, doesn't really respect it that much and feels like there's a lot of problems going on within their government. Again, it's his fault, it's his right to do it, but it's catering to two very different groups, both of which may consider themselves quote unquote Republicans. So what does that look like for the future? We're going to have a lot of conversation about that with you. A lot of you have called in specifically about this, and I want to make sure that we do get to hear from you.
0: Yeah, and I think we should play this from the secretary before we go into the next segment, because one, this is Byte 11 for our control room, that when you talk about this, there, you can boil it down to yesterday and today into two really clear lines. One is focused on a threat that threatens civilization. When the radicals that are using violence, even within our own country, are using that to tear down institutions. And the other is using thousand-year-old tropes to blame one group of people. That's really the simple of terms as you can get to what we're looking at, the difference between these two opportunities, one being a ministerial for foreign governments, the other being a podcast interview. But listen to what Secretary Rubio had to say in Byte 11 about this threat and how, when he's calling everyone to fight together.
2: Fight for what is ours. It is easy to destroy great things. It is far more difficult to make them. The enemies of civilization are only capable of the former. They are only capable of destroying great things. All they know is destruction. But we have built great things together. We have done it time and again. We know what we must do. And now we must do it.
0: He goes on to talk about how the threat of these groups, it's they're hosting communications in one country, they're raising money in another country, and they're deploying their tactics in a fourth, recruiting militias, etc. So this is where the way he's describing this ideological threat really landed home. And I feel like for a lot of those in attendance, it probably lands very well at home for them as well, as they see what's happening to their own politicians in their own countries.
1: Yeah, and I want to hear from you as well, but phone lines are completely jammed. I'm actually excited that you're all calling in, because I get to see where you're all watching from, where you're listening from. And look, this is the changing landscape of media. You have Marco Rubio even making a big statement, getting 60 countries together. Is that going to make a bigger impact than showing up on Joe Rogan and making some controversial statements? I think that's a whole conversation that needs to be had as well. How does media play into this? When 100 Democrats vote to end funding to Israel, and then you have one of your Republican leaders seemingly like they would vote that way as well. What does that look like? We'll be right back.
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1: Welcome back to Secular. Phone lines are jammed. We're going to take your calls. If you're on hold, we'll do our best to get to all of you. If you've been on hold for a while, we will get to you. That was, again, I usually say, call us, but right now, it's slammed. We're going to be joined now by Jeff Balaban, ACLJ Jerusalem. Jeff, I want to play a clip real quick from Senator Fetterman, who's become one of our favorite Democrats to talk about and to hear from, which, again, I think a few years ago, you've probably been shocked to hear that, but here we are. Senator Fetterman seems to be one of the good ones. And in the same instance, you know, we were discussing just how J.D. Vance is on Joe Rogan talking about Israel as well, how, you know, the tides are turning and we have to be very well aware of what's happening around the world. But let's hear from John Fetterman. Again, this is him discussing about his own party and their relationship with Israel.
14: And I've described that if our party ever becomes, and just make it official as the anti-Israel party, you know, that's when I would leave, because that's been a moral clarity for me.
1: Moral clarity for John Fetterman. At the same time, 100 Democrats vote, obviously, to end the funding. Now, look, the funding discussion is something we've all had about Israel and what that should look like and whether there should be a future where Israel is its own, you know, independent, where it can fully control. But that's even Prime Minister Netanyahu has said, I would love a 10-year plan that gets us to that point. But let's hear about that when you have people with some sort of clarity on Israel becoming the outlier within one of the major parties.
15: Yeah, by the way, I mean, I think that aid to Israel would be better off approached differently, and have thought that for 30 something years. And in fact, in 1996, which is 30 years ago, Netanyahu came to Congress and he himself said then he wants to wean Israel off of foreign aid. And there were too many domestic pressures that actually wanted Israel to keep taking aid. So, right. And now it's going back to bite them. There's been a lot. Listen, this is a separate discussion. And I should remind everyone, because people don't know, that pretty much every single penny that goes through aid comes back to America, because Israel's buying only American products and developing them with America. So it's actually a project that shouldn't even be considered aid. It should be a different kind of a partnership. By the way, nowadays people are getting upset about that as this administration moves towards a more of a fusion of you know, what they're calling the Pax Americana that protected the world. They're now calling Pax Silica. And Israel's very much a partner of America's in now keeping the free world free. So, but back to the specific discussion. Yeah, John Fetterman shows a moral clarity that I wish existed on both sides of the aisle. And it's rare to see it expressed this way when there's so much at stake for someone. But he has essentially, it looks like, destroyed his career as a Democrat by standing for simple, basic morality and decency. I would like to see some more of that with some members on both sides of the aisle.
0: Well, and Jeff, this is in the context of yesterday. There was a bill. It was the Ro Khanna and Thomas Massie bill that would have zeroed out aid to Israel. And I do love that you bring up how the funding works, that if people really wanted to criticize aid to Israel and not be anti-Semitic, maybe they should just say, I don't like subsidizing American arms manufacturers. because it's really a self-subsidy that goes through Israel. That would be a more telling the world that you just don't like Israel and don't like the Jewish people than the way that a lot of these people like to do this. But yesterday, out of the 212 Democrats in the House of Representatives, 103 of them, so just shy of half, decided to zero out all funding for Israel, all foreign aid. This is a seismic shift in even the way that the voting members of the House of Representatives, at least in recent years, have been. And this comes at a very interesting time. We see that that's growing. Hakeem Jeffries rejected that as the party leader, but clearly he's a few votes away from losing his mandate as a party leader. And you also have to think at the same time that Marco Rubio is talking about the global left and the threat that is to the world order and to civilization that comes from terroristic activities from the left. CNN tried to call him out and say, yeah, but former officials say that, you know, ISIS-inspired terror or far-right terror is actually a bigger problem. At this point, when we see the mantra of the Democrat Socialist and of the left, radical Islam and radical leftism have co-opted each other under the banner of free Palestine from the river to the sea. There's almost not much wiggle room other than maybe theological when it comes to some of the terror and some of the verbiage that we're seeing from the left.
15: Well, the problem, of course, William, is that it's being joined by the far right, meaning, you know, the horseshoe theory of politics, and we've talked about this, it's not really a horseshoe. It's actually a full circle. And recently I heard somebody refer to it as a wedding ring, which is what is happening now, where the elements that are giving the kind of rhetoric that you hear from out of progressive extremists and Islamist extremists, you now hear it on people where they call themselves Christian nationalists, but they don't seem to care very much about either the Bible or the Constitution. And so what's happening is they're all have one point of agreement, which is that their enemy is what they call Judeo-Christian. They call that an enemy. Judeo-Christian is what we call America. I mean, America is the only nation ever founded on the principles of Judeo-Christianity. In fact, Judeo-Christian is a term that came into being to describe the American founding and the notion of America's greatness and American exceptionalism. And so they're now joining together. I like the wedding ring analogy because it's this horrible satanic wedding of these three elements. And their message is clear. And yes, of course, they're focused on scapegoating the Jews and scapegoating Israel, and whether we can have discussions about how America and Israel should be cooperating, and they must cooperate. Forget about Israel. For America's sake, the amount of not just knowledge we have in terms of intelligence, but technology we have to protect America that comes out of Israel is shocking. It's a tiny country which generates huge innovation that America scales. We cannot lose that to protect their own homeland. And so what drives Massey and Ro Khanna is obviously anti-American and evil. And there you have a perfect example because you have, you know, far right, far left, but they're really at the same point. They're just the extremes meeting at the point of agreeing that the dominant ideology of America, Judeo-Christian ideology, they think it's evil.
0: Well, and I think one problem that we have to face, and all of us are going to have to face, especially post-midterms as we look towards another general election not too far around the corner, is we have a situation now where earlier this week, Nick Fuentes, who is not someone that should be platformed in many places, if anywhere, was basically taking a victory lap saying, hey, these other people on the right are just grifters. They're getting foreign money, et cetera, things that we've been calling out, and is almost trying to normalize his brand of hate, saying, like, I'm the original anti-Semite. Like, I mean, I've been calling out Israel for far longer, so I'm the real deal here. But it got shared so much because of him calling out other people as grifters for anti-Semitism. But the undertone was that no, you need to listen to me.
1: Yeah, so it's saying the far left was essentially funding this campaign.
0: Right. At the same time, You have the vice president of the United States. We are a country founded on personal responsibility, individual liberty. Go on and decide to use some of the oldest tricks in the book to blame Israel for the problems of the MOU, saying there was a campaign trying to take it down by Israel. I read it in Time magazine, so it must be true. When in reality, now you're going to have all these people that listen to Joe Rogan and listen to the vice president and respect his opinion thinking, it was Israel's fault that Iran started targeting container ships in the Strait of Hormuz and threatening to kill the president of the United States again. It's spreading, dare I say, misinformation and lies about the reality of this and trying to once again blame Israel.
15: Sure. Just like it must have been Israel's fault that there was an Iranian revolution and they took American hostages and they've been our enemy since the revolution. It's look, this notion of scapegoating the Jews, it's not new. It's happened over and over again, literally since the time of the Bible. This is not new. We see this all the time, and we see what happens to every culture that chooses to blame the Jews. And you don't have to just, you know, God always works through what appears to be nature, because it's all deniable, right? God's always deniable by those who want to deny him. But the when does a culture collapse? A culture collapses when it's so torn apart. There's no shared values. There's no shared morality. And so they can't solve a problem. There's no common basis. And so they're looking for someone to blame. Well, they'll blame the Jews for a lot of reasons. And then when they've killed their Jews or expelled their Jews or done whatever it is to you know, thrown their Jews in ghettos and gotten rid of them, then they collapse because there's nowhere to go besides killing themselves. And we are a very dangerous place in America. I mean, I don't want to be so negative about it. We're a place in America where the conservatives used to sort of mock it and say, oh, yeah, we have all the guns. So come the revolution, the liberals rise up, you know, we have the guns. Well, now they have more guns. So now the people with the guns are moving to be a little more violent and nuts. And the people who are violent and nuts are getting more guns. And it's a dangerous moment here. And this midterm election, I think, is shaping up to be an incredibly pivotal election for America's survival. Forget about Israel's survival, for America's survival.
1: Yeah, Jeff, thanks for joining us. And look, I think you're right. This happens, seems to be, in every generation has their moment where anti-Semitism rises to extreme. The fact that history continues to echo, this just happens to be the one we're living through. Yeah, our grandparents lived through one. And this just happens to be the one that this generation is dealing with. We thought it was over. No, sorry about that. Phone lines are open for you. I want to hear from you. 1-800-684-3110. 1-800-684-3110. We'll be right back taking all your calls and comments at ACLJ.org as well.
4: We've witnessed monumental legal victories from defending the 14th Amendment and protecting our sacred American right to vote, the overturning of Roe v. Wade, and standing up for the religious liberty of our kids and seniors. But even with the many historic wins we've achieved, the battle is far from over. The attacks on our constitutionally protected rights persist. Countless unborn babies remain in jeopardy, and across the globe, innocent Christians are being targeted and killed across this country and around the world. 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
1: All right, let's wrap up the show today with your calls and comments. So again, I'd love you to call in. We do got one line open still. We'll see if we can get to some more calls. But many of you have been on hold for close to 30 minutes. We'll take them. 1-800-684-3110. First up, it's ACLJ champion Greg in New York. Greg, go ahead.
16: Hey, a real pleasure, and I would just want to say God bless you guys for everything you do. I just want to make a statement that I think one of our biggest demonic issues that we're having throughout the world is the level of ignorance that people are so comfortable with their ignorance. It's a scary situation because my grandmother used to teach 45 years, and she used to teach the 7 of us kids. Ignorance is not bliss. It's dangerous, extremely. And that's what we're seeing now is extreme ignorance being dangerous throughout the world. And Ro Khanna, he is the antithesis of somebody who's not ignorant, but is a closet, you know what I mean. He's a closet person that loves his money and just wants to do good for himself and everything else. So
1: yeah, Greg,
16: you can't be against, if you're a Christian, you can't be against the Jewish people. That's where we came from. So God bless you guys.
1: Yeah, Greg, I appreciate your call. I think a lot of people feel that way. I think it was an interesting way to put it that, you know, ignorance is so far becoming like popularized. I see so many, even friends and family, that share stuff willy-nilly on social media without doing any sort of fact checking, without even looking at the fact that the account they're sending it from is an AI-generated, you know, bot farm from, you know, some other country. They don't care, because does it fit their narrative? Does it rile people up? Does it get them all angry about something that doesn't even really exist? Yeah, so who cares? And hopefully they'll get engagement. Maybe they'll become social media famous. I see that time and time again. So, Greg, I appreciate your calls. Thanks for being a champion, by the way. If you become a champion today, your first donation is effectively doubled because it's matched by one of our other ACLJ champions. Let's go to Terry, who is calling from Arkansas, line 4, listening on the or watching on the Salem News Channel.
17: Hey, in response to your question of who would I vote for if the election was held today, I would vote for Marco Rubio. I just feel like he's got the experience and is a better diplomat. I think that JD could serve in the future, but I think he needs to get some more experience under his belt.
1: Yeah, I mean, Terry, I think the experience is sort of changing rapidly of what we consider to be experience for President of the United States. I mean, say he's vice president, obviously spent time serving before then. Of course, his military time. Yeah, we're talking about someone who does come packed, but he's young.
0: And he is the vice president.
1: And he's the vice president. That's what I'm saying. So I get it, Terry, but I also understand why you're like, yeah, I think one of the comments you said, it seems like Marco Rubio is almost overqualified at this point, is what you said to our phone screener. I think that's an interesting point. I think even Marco Rubio may be thinking that himself. Not overqualified to be president, but just at this point, is it worth it? Is it worth it when he's had such a good run at having global influence? I appreciate your call, though. And again, if you want to call in, it's probably the last chance. 1-800-684-3110. 1-800-684-3110. We got 5 minutes. We got 3 calls. You want to go, Charles? Who you want to go with?
0: Yeah, Charles has been on longer. I like what Kathy has to say, though.
1: Right, but Kathy, let's go to Charles next, first. But Charles first. Charles in Georgia, go ahead.
18: Yes, this is a privilege to speak to you, and I appreciate the opportunity. But I think Marco Rubio is, like the previous lady said, much more experience and geopolitical point of view, and especially his point of view on the radical left and violence created by them, not only in our country, but in other countries. So I think he really wants to do something about it. And I think he has a deeper perspective on those things, and especially his focus on Israel. I like Marco Rubio's loyalty to Israel, because if the United States ever turns against Israel, then it's not only that's a real problem when it comes to God and his blessing on this country. So yeah, it's going to take God to straighten this out, and Marco Rubio can keep that relationship with Israel, I think, better than J.D. Vance would do. So.
1: Charles, what I think is crazy is what you just said. You're going to have a lot of people who would typically be on your side going, this is precisely the problem, you know, that you have this, you know, feeling towards Israel. That you, how can you say that? That there's, you don't want there to be loyalty towards another nation. That, you know, used key words that are going to trigger people about this. You know, Charles, I appreciate it. I agree with you.
0: Well, and I think we should go to Kathy. It feeds off of this as well. Kathy, line 3, calling from Kentucky. You're on Seculo.
19: Rubio would have my vote if I had to vote this week, because the DSA advocates in our country who are winning so many races, if they're allowed to take over and make their goals come true, we would no longer be the United States of America that our founders gave us. We wouldn't be able to help the people around the world, including Israel, who is very dear to us. We would not
0: I
19: have
0: agree this. With you 100% about even the focus of individuals. at the same time, that's kind of what we've been talking about, at the same time that Secretary Rubio is talking about the radical left that is sowing violence around the world, that there are leftist terrorists that are killing people, inspiring people to assassinate people, there is a party, a growing movement within the Democrat Party through the DSA that is getting people elected to Congress that want to do what? Abolish the United States Senate. They want to completely change the Supreme Court. They want to hamstring the executive branch. They want to destroy the foundations of our country. That's exactly what Marco Rubio is talking about here when it talks about this ideology comes to destroy. So not every individual is a violent terrorist that is a leftist, but that ideology itself is a destructive ideology. So that's what Marco Rubio is clear-eyed and focused about right now as Secretary of State and talking with other countries. Instead of blaming Israel for the memorandum of understanding. I feel like one is such a present day, easy win for the people that he's wanting to talk to for the vice president. The other is actually focused on policy and the way forward. Because once again, as we said, if you want to criticize foreign aid to Israel, just criticize the military industrial complex in America, not Israel. It's not Israel's fault. At the end of the day, the reason that the aid works that way is because of the individuals in Congress decided to set it up to help out the industry in America.
1: I would also say that if you are going to be one of those, even on the right, voices that are critical of Israel, which I think is okay, by the way, I don't think that's a big deal. Make sure, because how closely knit this conversation is, don't buy and play in to the trope and the rhetoric and the anti-Semitism. Say it. Make it clear. I'm not talking about the Jewish people. I'm not talking about the Israeli people. I'm talking about a political difference that I have with a certain administration. There's nothing wrong with that. There have been liberal leaders of Israel. There will be liberal leaders of Israel in the future. It is a country not unlike ours with a very split political differences. There's a ton of people, by the way, in Israel who do not like the Netanyahu administration. I mean, they've tried to arrest the guy how many times? It's not like everyone there is sitting on there being the big cheerleader of the current administration, just like here. The problem is they never do that. Go look back at it. Is it talking about Benjamin Netanyahu? Is it talking about that? No, it's just Israel in this blanket painted with a broad brush. How would you feel about that if you had a Democrat leader and they said all Americans are like this? Or you had a Republican leader and you're a Democrat and they said all Americans. It's a ridiculous statement that we're at. Look, we only have 50 seconds, so Celia, unfortunately, I'm not going to be able to get to your call. You've been to hold the longest, so I appreciate you calling tomorrow. We'll try to get to you. But Celia was just saying she believes that if Vice President Vance ran, that he would not be successful. You know, that's here to be said. I mean, look, I think a lot of you would vote for J.D. Vance over a Democrat nominee. I don't think that would be shocking. I think that's probably going to be true for a lot of you if he was the nominee and the choice. I was just curious with who you see as the current frontrunners, really, just, you know, 2 years out. What it would be. I know 2 years feels like a long time, but in the world of politics, it's borderline 24 hours. Money is already being raised. Press is already being booked. People are already being vetted. Trust me, they have been for years. That's going to do it for today's show. Be a part of the Liberty Drive today at ACLJ.org. And with that, we'll talk to you tomorrow on Seculo.
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9: With SRN News, I'm Keith Peters in Washington. Two people are now reported to have died in catastrophic Texas flooding. Sisterdale, Texas resident Keith Heap says he's been watching the water rise.
22: This actually came up since I've been here for the last 20, 30 minutes. It's came up another 5 feet or so, roughly, and it's still rising, by the way. So, yeah, it's an experience that I've never seen the water this high over here on this road.
9: Governor Greg Abbott said Thursday that the hardest hit areas are expecting more rain and are not out of danger yet. The National Weather Service says a deadly flood wave churned down the Guadalupe River that runs alongside Camp Mystic. That's where two dozen children and two counselors were killed last July. On Wall Street, the Dow down by 105 points, the Nasdaq dropped 387. This is SRN News.
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7: 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Investors trust Bill with hundreds of millions under management. As president of Gunderson Capital Management, he's been featured on Fox News, Fox Business, The Street, and Market Watch. To boil it down, this guy knows what he's talking about. These days, that's saying something. Best Stocks Now with Bill Gunderson.
0: Listen, every